0: really encourage them to report where they're seeing them so that we can build up our understanding of this pest species in Australia and how we can better manage them.
1: Australia's 2026 Winter Olympics team has officially been welcomed home at a ceremony in Sydney. Milano Cortina produced our most successful Winter Olympic team with 3 gold medals, 2 silver and 1 bronze. Gold medal skier Jacara Anthony says Australia is outgrowing its underdog status.
2: If you dig a little bit deeper than that and look at the performances we've been able to put down around the world across all the sports, I think that we really lived up to what we thought we would be able to achieve at these games, and I think there was even more potential for even more success. So it's really exciting to see what we're going to achieve in another 4 years' time.
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5: Here's the latest weather update for Kempsey and the Macleay Valley. Saturday's outlook is partly cloudy. High chance of showers in the north, medium chance elsewhere. The chance of a thunderstorm near the coast. Kempsey 26 and Southwest Rocks 23 degrees. Sunday's forecast is partly cloudy. Slight chance of a shower in the north, during the day. Near zero chance of rain elsewhere. Kempsey 25 and Southwest Rocks 23 degrees. Monday's weather information is partly cloudy. Slight chance of a shower. Winds becoming light during the afternoon. Kempsey 27 and Southwest Rocks 24 degrees. That's the latest weather update from 103.1 Tank FM, part of the Macleay Valley.
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7: This is the Market Report for the market day held Thursday the 23rd of April at the Kempsey Sale Yards. It was another big yarding with 1,550 cattle penned, the majority being younger cattle with 230 cows penned. It's little wonder that numbers penned this week in the sale yards across the state and in the continuing dry across the eastern seaboard that we're starting to see some holes in the market. But the local market for the young cattle remained pretty strong, with good support again from Queensland orders and some commission buyers buying from southern New South Wales and Victorian clients as well. 20-odd bulls were presented. The best heavy bull fetched 340 cents a kilo. 230 cows were also presented, with the cow market back on last week. Best heavy cow reaching 306.2 cents a kilo, with most being between 240 and 300 cents a kilo, averaging out at 282 cents a kilo. Medium weight cows went to 288.2 cents a kilo, with most between 220 and 260, with an average of 247 cents a kilo. Lightweight cows to 212. Only a handful of heavy steers were on offer, the best reaching 392 cents a kilo. Feeders over 400 kilograms were back 10 to 12 cents a kilo. Best was 442 cents a kilo, and most being between 380 and 430. 330 to 400 kilogram yearling steers fetched up to 435 cents a kilo. Weaner steers in the 200 to 330 kilogram weight range were pretty solid, to 15 cents dearer for the Angus portion, topping at 470.2 cents a kilo, with most black steers between 400 and 460, and Euro and crossbred steers were between 320 and 420 cents a kilo, and lightweights under 200 kilograms fetched up to 380 cents a kilo. There were no heavy heifers to speak of, and feeder steers were back 20 cents on last week, the best reaching 390 cents a kilo. Weaner heifers over 200 kilograms were firm to 10 cents better than last week, topping at 340 cents a kilo for Angus, with most Angus between 280 and 330 cents a kilo, with Euro and crossbred heifers generally in the 250 to 300 cents a kilo range, going to processors, Queensland and southern New South Wales orders. This has been the Market Day Report for the Market Day held Thursday the 23rd of April.
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0: Hi, I'm Vanessa Lowe, long jump gold medalist and world record holder. When I was 15, I was waiting to catch my train. In a split second, my life changed. As the train arrived, the crowd surged forward. I was too close to the platform edge, lost my balance, and fell into the path of the oncoming train. I was in a coma for 2 weeks, and it took 2 years to walk again. So please, stand back, look up, and stay rail safe.
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1: Was to blame. The US Defense Secretary Pete Hegseth has ordered the withdrawal of 5,000 troops from Germany. The Pentagon says the decision followed a thorough review. The BBC's Peter Bowes reports.
2: President Trump threatened to reduce the number of US troops stationed in Germany after the German Chancellor Friedrich Merz criticized Washington's lack of strategy in the war with Iran and said the US was being humiliated by Tehran's leadership. Mr. Trump responded that the German Chancellor didn't know what he was talking about. Now, in this apparent rebuke to a close NATO ally, the Pentagon has confirmed that a reduction in forces will take place, with 5,000 of the roughly 36,000 US troops in Germany set to leave over the next 6 to 12 months.
1: Activists have tried to block the entrance to the New York Stock Exchange in a protest against billionaires and what they describe as rising fascism. The demonstration on International Workers' Day was called in the middle of peak trading hours. Sport, and it's the elimination finals in the A-League men's soccer. Auckland host Melbourne City this afternoon. Melbourne Victory and Sydney face off tonight. In their AFL showdown, a thrilling one-point victory for Adelaide over Port Adelaide, 76-75. The Crows' Braden Cook nailed a game-winning goal with 10 seconds remaining.
3: Huge tackle. Curtain out wide. Cook for the win.
1: Audio courtesy of Fox. Fremantle defeated the Western Bulldogs 114-102. In the NRL, the Melbourne Storm has suffered a club record 7th straight loss. The Dolphins surged to win 28 points to 10. The North Queensland Cowboys defeated Canterbury Bankstown 28-12. And Australian pace bowler Mitchell Starc has taken 3 for 40 in his return to the Indian Premier League.
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6: Here's the latest weather update for Kempsey and the Macleay Valley. Saturday's outlook is partly cloudy. High chance of showers in the north, medium chance elsewhere. The chance of a thunderstorm near the coast. Kempsey 26 and Southwest Rocks 23 degrees. Sunday's forecast is partly cloudy. Slight chance of a shower in the north, during the day. Near zero chance of rain elsewhere. Kempsey 25 and Southwest Rocks 23 degrees. Monday's weather information is partly cloudy. Slight chance of a shower. Winds becoming light during the afternoon. Kempsey 27 and Southwest Rocks 24 degrees. That's the latest weather update from 103.1 Tank FM, part of the Macleay Valley.
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3: Hello, I'm David Cameron. US President Donald Trump says he's not happy with the latest peace proposals Iran has reportedly submitted to mediators in Pakistan. He's accused Tehran of asking for things he couldn't agree to. The BBC's Daniel Bush is in Washington.
4: We know that Iran has come forward with another proposal. We don't know the specifics of it yet. The president has already said he's not satisfied with it. And we know that he also rejected the last proposal from Iran because it sought to suspend negotiations over the nuclear program. That is something that is key for President Trump in this war. He needs to walk away with a victory. He has said that blocking Iran from having a nuclear weapon is his core mission. It'll be very hard for him to agree to a deal that doesn't include that. That's why it seems like this latest proposal, again, from Tehran would do that. He has already said no.
3: Energy Minister Chris Bowen says Australia has more fuel in the country today than before the conflict in the Middle East began. He says 4 billion litres of fuel are contracted to be delivered over the next month, with 56 ships heading to Australian ports. He says Australians can take confidence that fuel is still arriving despite supply chain challenges.
5: Over the course of April, we received 92 shiploads of fuel. That's up substantially compared to 77 in March and 81 in January. I think Australians can take confidence in the fact that fuel has continued to arrive, and in fact, we have more fuel in Australia today than we did when this international crisis began.
3: The charity Save the Children has warned that two-thirds of children in Gaza are at risk of infection because of a plague of rats, mice and insects in camps for displaced people. The infestation is fuelled by an accumulation of rubbish, as Gaza's healthcare, water and sanitation have all been destroyed by war. Etty Higgins from UNICEF says the root causes of the problem need to be fixed.
6: What is needed is a very large-scale campaign to be able to deal with the waste and rubble problems across Gaza. Pipes have been destroyed and treatment facilities have been destroyed. So we are trying to scale up our support to manage the wastewater and sewage.
3: Cute, but costing us dearly. That's the message behind a social awareness campaign aimed at the threat of feral deer to the environment and public safety. Australians are being encouraged to use the DeerScan app to report sightings of deer, while GPS tracking aims to understand their movement in New South Wales. National Feral Deer Management Coordinator Dr. Jane McKenzie spoke to National Radio News about the role Australians can play in tracking the species during breeding season.
7: They also get more active in terms of damage to vegetation as well. So the males sort of tend to rub their antlers on vegetation, and you can visibly start sort of seeing that evidence that you've got deer in your area. And we sort of really highlight this part of the year because we really want people

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1: And I think there was even more potential for even more success. 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
3: 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The latest weather is next.
4: Here's the latest weather update for Kempsey and the Macleay Valley. Saturday's outlook is partly cloudy. High chance of showers in the north, medium chance elsewhere. The chance of a thunderstorm near the coast. Kempsey 26 and Southwest Rocks 23 degrees. Sunday's forecast is partly cloudy. Slight chance of a shower in the north, during the day. Near zero chance of rain elsewhere. Kempsey 25 and Southwest Rocks 23 degrees. Monday's weather information is partly cloudy. Slight chance of a shower. Winds becoming light during the afternoon. Kempsey 27 and Southwest Rocks 24 degrees. That's the latest weather update from 103.1 Tank FM, part of the Macleay Valley.

and welcome to A Breath of Fresh Air. Today we're going to spend some time with one of the most powerful and distinctive voices in rock music, the extraordinary Ann Wilson from Heart. For more than five decades, Ann's voice has been the driving force behind some of rock's most unforgettable songs. Think Barracuda, Crazy on You, Alone and Magic Man, songs that have helped define a generation and cement Heart's place as one of the greatest rock bands of all time.

Wilson, however, isn't someone who lives in the past. She's still writing, recording, and exploring new musical territory. And in this episode, she joins me to talk about her latest album, the stories behind it, the inspiration that fuels her creativity, and why she still feels the pull of making new music even after all these years. Before we hear from Anne, though, it's worth taking a moment to look back at the journey that brought her here, because the story of Heart really begins long before

Asian, bands like the Beatles and the Who, along with the growing American rock scene. But what really set her apart was that voice. Even early on, it was powerful, expressive, and unmistakably her own.

Wilson's story begins in California, where she was born into a military family. Because her father was a Marine Corps officer, the Wilson family moved around frequently during Anne's childhood. Eventually, they settled for a time in Seattle, and it was there that music really started to take hold. Anne was drawn to singing from a young age. Like many teenagers in the 60s, she fell in love with the music of the British invasion.

Kate's younger sister Nancy would soon follow her into music. Nancy was a talented guitarist with a natural feel for melody and harmony, and the sisters shared a deep musical connection. Growing up, they sang together often, developing the kind of instinctive blend that only siblings seem to have. By the early 70s, Anne had joined a local band in Seattle called Heart. The group was still finding its direction, but Anne's commanding voice quickly made her the focal point. When Nancy joined not long after, something really special clicked into place.

0: Together, the Wilson sisters brought a dynamic that was unusual for the rock world at the time. Powerful female musicians fronting a hard rock band with the energy and swagger of their male counterparts. And soaring vocals paired with Nancy's guitar work created a sound that was both fierce and melodic. But as Anne says, it wasn't always easy.
1: There were a lot of really classic cliche now, sexist obstacles. You know, just the stereotype kind of sleazy sexist stuff went on that we wouldn't dream of accepting now. If you've lived as long as I have and been, you know, functioning in the world of men and women working together, you really see how far, though incrementally, how far women have come since the mid-70s.

relocated to Canada in the mid-70s, and the band began refining the music that would soon launch them onto the world stage. Their debut album, Dreamboat Annie, arrived in 75 and produced hits like Magic Man and Crazy on You. Suddenly, Heart were everywhere, and the Wilson sisters had become pioneers for women in rock. The rest, as they say, is history.

0: Wilson's musical story didn't stop there. Decades later, she's still writing, still performing, and still exploring new sounds, which brings us to the music she's creating today. So let's hear a little more from Ann Wilson herself as she talks about the inspiration behind her latest album. Ann Wilson, how lovely to have your company. How are you?
1: I'm doing well, thank you.
0: And you've been doing some fabulous things, none the least of which is this new single.
1: Yeah, it's timely. That song is a call to unity because right now in this country, in the U.S., there's a polarization among the population that is so deep and wide that I just thought it's ridiculous, you know, like we need an anthem. So the Steve Earle song was just the ticket, I thought.

0: start working on this?
1: My husband and I thought we've got to get out of here for our marriage and for ourselves. And we like to go and travel. So we spent a whole lot of money and leased a tour bus and took a big road trip. And we live in Florida, and we went all the way over across to LA and then to San Francisco and then to Seattle and had meetings. And then when we got up to Seattle, I pulled a band together and we recorded that song. We had a great session. We got some great music out of it.
0: Was it only this single that you recorded, or did you record enough for a whole album?
1: We got about, five songs out of it. I'm not really that interested in releasing an album as such. Next year, I want to just drop one song at a time. That's kind of more how I like to listen these days.
0: And it builds the anticipation for what comes next.
1: Right, and you don't really test people's attention span that way because we're notoriously short these days.
0: Yeah, absolutely. So, and I think a lot of tracks released on an album just get lost after the main ones, don't they? People don't pay too much attention to them, as you say.
1: Right. I think it's smarter to even do like an EP where you've got four or

0: voice is sounding better than ever.
1: Well, thank you. Thank you. Frankly, I didn't even know if it was what was going to happen when I got in the studio after not having sung. I always sort of wonder after time off where it's going to come from. But when I got in the studio, it took me a little bit of, you know, warming up. But yeah, I could still sing.
0: You don't do regular vocal exercises or anything?
1: Well, when we're on tour or when we're recording an album or something like that, it's like I warm up and I'm really disciplined about my voice. But just in day-to-day life, I don't go around singing at the top of my lungs.
0: No singing in the shower?
1: Not really.
0: Oh, come on, a bar or two.
1: I'm kind of shy around just me and my husband to just open up and blow in the house, you know.
0: Are you?
1: Yeah, I kind of am. And I know he wouldn't mind it, but I'm shy, you know. Like, I'm not shy around 10,000 people, but I'm very shy around two, you know.
0: One of the many fascinating things about Ann Wilson is the contrast between her powerful stage presence and her naturally shy personality off stage. As she grew up in that military family, she moved around frequently, which made her more introspective than outgoing. Music became her refuge, a way to express emotions that didn't always come easily in everyday life. Singing, though, was different. When Ann stepped up to the microphone, the shyness seemed to disappear. She's often said that performing allows her to channel emotions through the music rather than focusing on herself. Once she's in the song, the nerves fall away. That's part of what makes her performances so compelling. The intensity audiences feel isn't just showmanship, it's genuine emotional connection. Offstage, Anne has often been described as thoughtful and reserved, someone who prefers to let the music speak for itself. It's a striking contrast, the quiet, reflective person who can step onto a stage and unleash one of the most powerful.

0: the bar for myself really high vocally. If I'm not present and authentic and real, I get mad at myself.
1: So the stage persona is very different from the woman that you are.
0: I guess, yeah. I guess it's some kind of pentimento thing where there's two layers of me.
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1: Had the most incredible career so far and obviously still going very strong. Do you mind if I just take you back a little bit to the heyday of Heart?
0: Oh, not at all.
1: You were quite groundbreaking for female singers, weren't you?
0: Back then, yes, especially to sing rock, to do rock songs and write all our own stuff and everything.
1: Was it tough to break into the industry at that time?
0: Yes, it was. And there were a lot of really classic cliche now. Sexist obstacles. You know, just the stereotype kind of sleazy sexist stuff went on that we wouldn't dream of accepting now.
1: It was all par for the course then, wasn't it?
0: Right, yeah. If you've lived as long as I have and been, you know, functioning in the world of men and women working together, you really see how far, though incrementally, how far women have come in since the mid-70s, you know?
1: Yeah.
0: That's my high, too, because it's just like nothing, no inch of ground that's been gained was easy won. You know, it was all really painfully

0: Can you tell me a little bit about Barracuda?
1: Yeah, that was on our second album, and that was written during a time when we were just starting to take off, and Nancy and I were just starting to understand that there was sexism out there in the industry, and it was kind of at its height. And we had come off stage. We were in Detroit, Michigan. We were opening up for the Kinks. And after our set, the dressing room was all full of guys, you know, sleazy type guys in the satin baseball jackets of the 70s. And one of them came up to me and said something like, "Oh yeah, you know, you girls sound great. You're so beautiful. You're so beautiful together. Like, you and Nancy are lovers, right?" And he just assumed that us being together in a band was some kind of a sort of a pornographic, voyeuristic two chicks together.
0: That's incredible.
1: And that dawned on me and made me really furious, because I thought, oh my God, here we are just trying to be pure-hearted, bring our stuff out and be authentic. And this sleazeball has to imply that we are incestuous and get off on it. And so I went back to the hotel and I banged out all these lyrics that were Barracuda. And then we put it to music.
0: Both of you were really young and I'd imagine quite naive at that time.
1: Absolutely. And I think that's why it never dawned on me that we could be being viewed in kind of a pornographic way. We had never even considered that, you know. In our family, we didn't have that kind of.

0: very interested in how you guys, or you girls, managed to forge your way in this sea of men singing rock and roll with such veracity as you did. What did you have to draw from yourself in order to keep pushing yourself forward?
1: Well, you know, I think the main thing that both my sister and I had to do at the beginning to stay with it was to not take it all too seriously and take the little paper cuts that came every day of sexism that seriously. I mean, we were raised by a mother who was, I would call her a wide open feminist. I mean, she never told us that there was something we could not do because we were women. She just always said, go do it, you know, just find your bliss, as they used to say. And there's no reason why you can't do whatever you want to do. And I guess we took that to heart.
0: Once Barracuda exploded onto the airwaves in 77, everything changed for Heart. The song became one of the band's defining hits. It pushed their second album, Little Queen, up the charts and firmly established Heart as one of the most exciting rock bands of the era. Suddenly, the venues they were playing in were getting bigger. What had started in clubs and theatres in Vancouver quickly moved into large concert halls and arenas. Heart hit the road relentlessly, touring across North America and building a reputation as a formidable live band.

0: Night after night, audiences came to see the group that was led by two women who could match and often outshine the biggest rock acts of the day. The late 70s became a remarkably productive period. The band released a string of successful albums, including Dog and Butterfly in 78, which showed a more reflective side of their music while still delivering powerful rock moments. The album went platinum and proved that Heart wasn't just a one-album success story. By this point, Anne and Nancy Wilson had become true pioneers. At a time when the rock world was still dominated by male performers, they were fronting one of the biggest bands on the planet. Was it a difficult road to get where you had to go?
1: Yeah, I think that anytime anyone tries to make it big and have a career in the entertainment world, in many worlds, but in the entertainment world in particular, it really is a struggle because there's... You have to recognize moments that are really valuable. You have to recognize people that are really valuable to help you. And you have to know how far to push your idealism and when maybe somebody else is right, you know. It's like, I call it like surfing. You wait for a wave and you catch a wave and you ride it in and then it dissipates and you paddle back out and write in again, you know? I mean, that's how it's been over 45 plus years.
0: Right. Was the ambition to go all the way into the shore?
1: Oh, yeah. Yeah. And we did back in the 1980s, we had, I think, the most commercially successful part of our career with number one albums and stuff like that. So that kind of achievement we actually did have, but the achievements that I thought were the most meaningful were the creative ones and the groundbreaking ones, such as being a part of kicking in the door for more women to actually feel good about getting into the industry.

0: The momentum continued into the early 80s with major tours, loyal fans and a catalogue of songs that just kept growing. Heart had firmly secured its place in rock history and the Wilson sisters were only just getting started.
1: We've written so many songs over the decades and people are always comparing whatever songs we write or I write to those first songs. The first thing you hear and see is what you remember, you know.
0: Which would you say was your favorite Heart track?
1: Wow. Probably they would be tracks that are not the big hits necessarily, but deep cuts, you know, for me, like there's a song called In the Cool, and I think it's on Jupiter's Darling, early 2000s.
0: Why?
1: I like that. It's powerful. It's in a blues idiom, but it's more, you know, and it's, for me as a singer, it's challenging and it's a really good chance to open my soul. You know, some songs are more, they clip right along and they're kind of cheerful and that's great. But this song, In the Cool, it's one of those things where you can really just throw back your head and just howl, you know, and I love that.

0: you were raised on blues music, weren't you? That was your first love.
1: Yeah. I think the first music that my sister and I ever performed together was folk music, because our parents were into folk music back in their day in the late 1960s, like with the Limelighters and Peter, Paul and Mary and Pete Seeger and all that. I mean, that was their thing. So we kind of bounced off of that and gradually evolved from folk music into, you know, our own kind of folk rock and then into rock, you know.
0: How did that progression take place? Was that as a venture for commercialism?
1: No, at first it wasn't about commercialism. It was more about this unspoken drive, this drive that you could not quantify, that you just had to get a guitar and you had to play it. You had to get in front of people, you know. It was some kind of deep self-fulfillment. And then later on, when it actually was a band that made a record and we started to sell, then the light bulb went on over my head. Hey, you know, I could actually make a living at this.

0: The 80s kind of changed things for you a bit, didn't it? There was a whole new era of music that came in. How did you handle that?
1: That was a time when we were accepting songs by other songwriters and collaborating with other songwriters.
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0: In the 80s, Heart found themselves at a bit of a crossroads. Throughout the 70s, Ann and Nancy had built their reputation not just as performers, but as songwriters, creating many of the band's best-known songs themselves.
1: We had this credo for, I don't know, about 3 years, that we would do whatever it took to just get a number one. It was like, this is what we want to achieve. And so we, in a sense, made a kind of Faustian bargain in the 80s where we just wrote what was on the radio and it worked, you know. But it was my least favorite era of the band just because it was so inauthentic.
0: The early 80s were a turbulent time for Heart. The band went through lineup changes, management struggles, and a rather difficult period with their record label. Their 1980 album, Bébé Lestrange, still performed really well, but the follow-up records, Private Audition in 82 and Passionworks in 83, didn't have the same commercial impact. Radio tastes were changing. MTV had arrived and the music industry was shifting towards a more pop-leaning rock sound. By 84, Heart had left Epic Records and signed with Capitol, and the label had a clear idea about how to relaunch them. The plan was to reposition Heart for the MTV era with bigger radio-friendly songs, the kind of power ballads and arena rock anthems that were dominating the charts.

time the decision was made to bring in outside songwriters. For the Wilson sisters, it wasn't that they'd suddenly stopped writing altogether, but the label strongly encouraged them to record material from professional songwriting teams who specialised in hit singles. This was common strategy at the time, especially for artists trying to regain chart momentum. The result was the self-titled album Heart in 85, and it completely revived the band's career. Songs like What About Love, These Dreams and Never became massive hits. In fact, These Dreams gave Heart their first number one single in the US.

0: success continued with albums like Bad Animals in 87 and Brigade in 90, producing more chart-topping songs including Alone and All I Want to Do Is Make Love to You. Commercially, it was the most successful period of the band's career. However, creatively, it was a bit of a compromise. Many of the biggest songs from that era weren't written by Anne and Nancy, which led some critics and even the sisters themselves to say that Heart had lost a little of the raw identity that defined their earlier work. Over time, Anne and Nancy returned more strongly to writing their own material again, especially in later albums and solo projects. We move forward through that. In 2006, you released your first solo album, which was fabulous, and you had some wonderful special guests appear with you on that.
1: Ben Mink and Alison Krauss and Wynonna Judd and Rufus Wainwright and Elton John. It was just really cool. Gretchen Wilson. Yeah, it was pretty great. And it was my first ever foray, you know, out of the band. My sister was busy with her husband, Cameron Crowe, at that time, who was, you know, a movie writer and director. And she was scoring his movies. And so, you know, we took a hiatus. And then I think around 99 or something, we got back together. She and I did a duet tour, just the two of us. And then we started Heart up again in about 2002, I think, with Jupiter's

0: 2013, where we were inducted into the Rock Hall of Fame.
1: Amazing.
0: And then making records, you know.
1: So have you had enough of each other by now?
0: Oh, we knew each other long before we got into art. So, no, I wouldn't say we've had enough of each other, but we have, you know, we're both grown up and we both have husbands and families and we have other lives now. So when we do come together to make music, it's really because we really want to. It isn't because of any sense of having to do it or, oh, we better do this, you know. No, we don't have that.
1: You've managed to achieve all your aspirations and dreams, haven't you? You can tick everything off the list and go, yep, done that, done that, done that. So now it's just for pure joy.
0: Yeah, yeah. And that's what we had when we first started. So, like, I'm really happy about that. I'm satisfied with that. That's a good reason for doing this.
1: Will we see you and Nancy together again on the road?
0: Yeah, I imagine so. Yeah, we've been having offers from Live Nation and different promoters. And, you know, I think that it all starts with the music because it's got to start from real physical something to back up the whole social media presence and all that kind of stuff. There has to be real music. So that's why I will keep on Ivy dripping it out.
1: Anne's most recent solo project is the 2023 album Another Door, recorded with her backing band Tripsitter. The album shows a slightly different side of her artistry compared with the classic heart sound. While the powerful vocals are still unmistakable, the music leans into a mix of bluesy rock, soul influences and contemporary rock textures. Anne has described the record as a very personal project, one that reflects the experience and perspective she's gained over decades in music. Rather than trying to recreate the arena rock sound of Heart's biggest hits, Another Door focuses on mood, storytelling, and emotional depth.

I never have had much luck with sending computer files to different musicians and having them record at home and sending them back to me. I never have really felt the spark in that, you know? So it was time to not do an album of covers. Because I'd been songwriting during quarantine, I had all these new songs. It was great for me because I got to tell my own stories, you know? And the main thing was, is that there was nobody to tell me anything except myself. The buck stopped with me, so I got to write about the things that I find exciting and interesting, things from my own life. It was really a great experience, kind of like a soul purge.

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And so, especially as the world turns, I had license to go in and just write about my own life. When I'm writing for myself, there are no expectations. When you write for Heart, it's more like you're playing against Heart hits like Barracuda and Crazy on You and, you know, Alone and These Dreams and all that. And there are expectations of what Heart is supposed to sound like. But for me on a solo album, it's no holds barred.

0: I've written so many songs over the decades, and people are always comparing whatever songs we write or I write to those first songs. The first thing you hear and see is what you remember, you know? So yeah, it was nice to be free of that for a moment. People are always asking me, if you had it to do all over again, what would you do different? And my answer is always the same. It's always, I wouldn't change a thing, because given the conditions and the questions I had to answer through the decades of my life, I think that the decisions I made were good. You know, I wouldn't go back and try and change anything.
1: Thank you so much, Anne, for talking to me today. It's been such a pleasure to have a chat with you. I wish you lots of continued success and heartiest congratulations on what you guys have achieved today.
0: Thank you. And it was great talking with you too. Bye.
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2: It sure is, and welcome to Tank FM. Partly cloudy today with a medium chance of showers in the north, slight chance of elsewhere, and winds east-northeast, 15 to 20 kilometres an hour, becoming light in the late afternoon. Around about 70% chance of rain, 1 to 5 mils, in fact, and moderate fire danger rated, and UV index is moderate. At the moment, the wind is easterly, 22 to 25 kilometres an hour, 58% relative humidity, 25 degrees at the moment, ahead of a top of 25, so we've reached our maximum so far. And the barometric pressure is falling a little bit at 1,023 hectopascals. Tomorrow, Sunday, looking like it's going to be some shower activity tomorrow, some possible showers.
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1: Of 19 degrees, a bit chilly, and this Saturday, Sunday, some thunderstorm activity hit there on Sunday of next week, and 19 degrees, and Monday back to being possible showers and top of 19 degrees. That's our weather right here. It's your favourite. 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
1: G'day, g'day, and welcome once again to Saturday with Mike. Right through until 4 this afternoon, 3 hours of this week, sweet music and sweet me. No sweet poetry this week, just me and the music, and all the way through to 4, 3 hours of entertainment you're going to love. Stay around for all the music and all the information as we go through the afternoon. Kicking off, with, as always, with a Barbra Streisand song from her album out of 1976, I think it was. The album was called Lazy Afternoon. The track, by the way, Good Afternoon. Nice song.

Harper, old love, lost love letters. G'day to Margie. Hi to Nev up there in Queensland in lovely downtown Caboolture, it is Caboolture. Hi, thanks for ringing and thanks for listening to us here at Tank FM. Now, if you want something great to do, today it's probably almost finishing up there at Woolawarren, a fantastic camp draft happening all the weekend today and tomorrow. Woolawarren Rodeo Grounds, it's free event and pop along about 650 competitors all the way weekend, so should be fantastic, huge. Also, the Kempsey Airport are having an open day tomorrow from 10 a.m. right through to 2 p.m. That's Sunday the 3rd of May, that's tomorrow. Entry fee applies and there'll be food stalls and markets and old cars and some aerobatic displays by the aircraft, the vintage planes and fantastic stuff, model planes as well, and lots of things as well to see for the kids and for the family. Also, the Kempsey Country Music Club having their Mother's Day concert tomorrow. That's from 11 o'clock tomorrow at the Anglican Church Hall here in West Kempsey. There'll be food available. I think it's only around about $5 entry. Should be fantastic. And Pat Brown Jr., he's the guest artist. Stick around for that. Some great music in West Kempsey right here at Tank FM. It's right on 13 minutes after 1. 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

0: That's Paddy O'Brien right there. And on the other hand, hi to Rita up there in Boondall. Thanks for your lovely message. And it's a pleasure. And also a big hi to Brad Johnson over there in South Australia. How you going, mate? Thanks for listening too at Tank FM.
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2: And welcome back to Saturday with Mike. Three in a row on the Saturday with Mike show right now. Well, a little song from Jimmy Buckley called The Swallow. Then a great little tune from Danielle O'Donnell called When I Had You. Hi to Gary out there, Gary and Renata as well. G'day, guys. Kenny Paul with a song called Memories of You. First up, Tank FM.

0: Well, according to Live Traffic New South Wales, no problems in our immediate area or close by area at all, which is great news. All the good drivers are on the road and all the bad ones are not there, which is great news. Keeping nice and safe, guys and girls, just below the speed limit. Don't rush yourself to get to where you're going, because you'll get there eventually. And keep it nice and safe, guys and girls. And any problems we don't know about on the roads, please call us on 1300 826 536. That's 1300 826 536. Keep it safe, won't you?
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0: And welcome back to Saturday with Mike, right through until 4 o'clock this afternoon with Saturday with Mike. And here is a song from a bloke called Johnny Lockery, no longer with us, but he left some great music behind. A little song called I Had a Beautiful Time.

G'day to Chantel and Nathan Wheeler. Hi guys, and big hi also. Sorry, this morning at Woolies. Hi to Stephen McNamara. Long time no see. How you going, mate?

Nice stuff there from Declan Nerney. A little song called Lonesome, number 77203. Here's a beautiful song written, I'm not too sure who wrote it. I think it was a bloke called Galbraith or something. I'll find that out. A little song called Your Friend from Mr. Paul McLeod. A little song with great words. Have a listen. I love it. Take FM with you right there until 4 this afternoon.

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0: And welcome back to Saturday with Mike. Hi to South West Rocks, especially Lorraine and Derek. Hi to you guys. Colin Dill and Terry and Debbie. G'day and thanks for listening to us here at Tank FM. It's the wonderful Louise Morrissey. And I still love you.

Sean Wilson there, and a little song called Many a Mile. Nice little tune. Lots of sports happening around our area. Eden Street, there's netball, the netball courts, there's soccer happening, and also rugby league as well. Lots and lots and lots of sports happening in our neck of the woods at the moment. It's Tank FM.

Patrick Feeney right there, and Waltz with me tonight. Hi to Lynn down there in Sydney. And g'day to Alan also. He's up in Kempsey at the moment for the big air thing tomorrow at the airfield out there at Kempsey Airport, supporting the Angel Flight, which is a fantastic thing to do. Go along and support the family day tomorrow at the airport. Should be fantastic. Lots of things happening. And go and see what's happening over there at our very own little airport at Kempsey. It's Tank FM with you right through until 4 this afternoon.

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0: stay there. The latest weather is next.
1: Oh, it is too, and I haven't even got it up now. Window is closed, I can't tell you what it is. It's around about 24 degrees, looking for a bit of a partly cloudy afternoon. Medium chance of showers in the north, slight chance elsewhere, and winds will prevail, east northeast, 15 to 20 kilometres an hour, and becoming a bit lighter in the late afternoon. At the moment, the wind is east-southeast, 15 to 18 kilometres an hour, and 66% relative humidity, 24 degrees ahead of a top of 25, and barometric pressure is steady at 1,022.6 hectopascals. No warnings at all for our area, which is great news. Possible showers tomorrow and a top of 25 degrees. On Monday, cloudy weather, mostly cloudy and a top of 26 degrees for Monday. Tuesday, some late showers and a top of 27 degrees. That's our weather right here. 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
1: 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Now, three in a row on the Saturday with Mike show right now. Little song.

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0: good afternoon to Sue Chin and Jim out there listening. Thank you for doing that. Hi to Andrew as well. It's right on 15 after 2, back real soon.
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Nick Clapton right there in the crossroads of life. You just can't turn back from those. It's Tank FM. Next up, three in a row in the Saturday with Mike show, Marty Robbins and Rainbow, Jim Reeves and Anna Marie, and Kathy Durkin with a cool little song called Golden Dreams.

What a jolly jolty little song that is from Kathy Durkin. Here's Jimmy Reeves. Little song about Anne Marie.

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0: And welcome back to Saturday with Mike, right here's your favourite. It is Tank FM and Saturday with Mike, right through until 4 o'clock this afternoon. Three in a row on the Saturday with Mike show, right, once again, with Michael English, a great little tune, When the Girl in Your Arms, and from Curtis McGee, a little song called Say You Love Me, and first up, Sean Corrigan, and Pass Me By.

Nice voice there. Michael English from out of Ireland. Little song called When the Girl in Your Arms. Here is, what time is it? I'll play this one.

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Mr. John Hogan out of Ireland right there, and a little song called Paper Rosie. It's hi to Therese Russell out there. Okay, Therese, thanks for listening to us here at Tank FM. Now, let's play this one. You might love it. It's Martin Cuff.

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0: Very weird. Anyway, the weather. Didn't jingle, but I had to jingle it, didn't I? The weather at the moment, it's currently, it's disappeared as well. I'll take a guess at it. It's around about 24 degrees at the moment. A bit of a partly cloudy day expected for the rest of the day. And a bit of a chance of a shower in the north, slight chance elsewhere. And winds will prevail east-northeast, 15 to 20 kilometres an hour, becoming light in the late afternoon. You're currently 24 degrees, 60% relative humidity, and the wind at the moment, east-northeast, 15 to 18 kilometres an hour. And the barometric pressure is steady at 1,022.4 hectopascals. Tomorrow, Sunday, some possible showers, a top of 25, 26 on Monday, and mostly cloudy. And some more showers on Tuesday, possible showers, and in fact, late showers, and top of 27 degrees. That's our weather. Right here's your favourite. 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
0: And welcome back to Saturday with Mike. Right now, three in a row on the Saturday with Mike show, Mike Denver and his version of Once a Day, then Tammy Wynette along with George Jones and We Could, and Barbara Streisand from out of West Side Story Somewhere.

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3: No, it's not. I'm going to do that. So, goodbye. Mick Flappin right now.

Kathy Durkin right there, and You Needed Me. Three in a row on the Saturday with Mike Show, right? Once again, starting off, finishing off with Gary Gamble and a swing little song called Candida. Marty Robbins with a song called Only a Picture Stops Time, Ain't That the Truth? And Jim Reeves and Scarlet Ribbons.

Gary Gamble right there, and Ken Dieter. Hi to Beatrice. Thanks, Beatrice, for your phone call. Nice to know you're out there listening. And I know you love it, so thank you so much for that. Here is Susan Clashier out of Brisbane, and When I Dream.

0: pretty, pretty voice and lovely, lovely voice. 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I'm going to play this. I'm not sure if I was going to play it. It looks strange on the computer screen, but we'll try it.
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I just love the accordions in that particular piece. So it's Philomena Begley there in My Mother's Home. Lovely Kerwin and Long, Long.

Back in Love by Monday. That's Tony Kerr right there. Here is Barbara Streisand with someone that I used to know. Okay, Teresa, thanks for your lovely phone call. Cuddles and hugs and all that via the radio.

Barbara Streisand, of course. Hi to Anne. Thanks, Anne, for your phone call. Yum, your food sounds lovely, that recipe. Yum. Bunch of time. Haven't got much time left before 4 o'clock. Here's Foster Allen with that very song.

Great song there. That's Mick Foster and Tony Allen there, and A Bunch of Time, a bit of a classic Irish song. In fact, a bit of a traditional song, I think, too. Time for me to say bye-bye.

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1: Lots of voices today. It's fantastic hearing all your voices and reading your messages as well. Thanks very much, every one of you, for taking the time to say good day and that you're loving what we're doing here at Tank FM. Back again next week to do it all again with Saturday with Mike. Stay tuned for Matt after the 4 o'clock news. You be kind to yourself, be kind to others, and sometime soon I'll see you on the radio. Bye for now. God bless.

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3: BBC News with Sue Montgomery. The US says it will withdraw 5,000 of its troops from Germany as a rift widens between the two countries. The Pentagon said the troops would be removed over the next 6 to 12 months. President Trump has criticised Chancellor Merz for not sending forces to help open the Strait of Hormuz. Peter Bowes is in Washington.
4: Just a couple of days ago, when the president was speculating about this, suggesting that there would be a review and an announcement made in due course, the reports in this city were that the Defense Department was taken by surprise, some would say shocked, by what they were reading. Now, just a couple of days later, the Pentagon is announcing that 5,000 troops are to be withdrawn from Germany. And the backdrop, of course, is that spat between the German Chancellor and President Trump and the disagreements that they have over the war.
3: President Trump has written to the leaders of the House and Senate, insisting that hostilities with Iran have been terminated, meaning he doesn't require congressional authorization for the war. US law requires Congress to approve any military action lasting more than 60 days. The UN Refugee Agency has warned the increased cost of shipping due to the war in the Middle East is impacting the delivery of aid to refugees in the wider region and Africa. The agency's spokeswoman, Carlotta Wolf, said the crisis had generated far-reaching ripple effects well beyond the region, with growing consequences for global humanitarian supply chains, citing the Sudan civil war as one example.
5: The brutal conflict has entered now its fourth year, and which is currently the largest displacement crisis in the world. The cost of delivering aid has doubled in recent months, while rerouted shipments around the Cape of Good Hope add up to 25 days in delivery times.
3: Cuba has condemned fresh sanctions by the US, calling them collective punishment against the Cuban people. The foreign minister said the measures were illegal and abusive. Will Grant assesses the impact of the sanctions on the Cuban economy.
6: The wording says to any foreign person operating in the energy, defense, related material, metals and mining, financial services or security sector of the Cuban economy or any other sector of the Cuban economy. Huge amount of movement and wiggle room there in the interpretation of what that could mean. But I think the truth is that this will be focused at squeezing the economy further by forcing sanctions against anybody who does dealings, particularly with those areas, mining, financial services and so on, and simply making it more uncomfortable for any entity, any individual who intends to do business with the Cuban government, which of course remains the main player in the economy on the island.
3: World news from the BBC. A US appeals court has temporarily blocked postal delivery of the medication used in the majority of abortions in the United States, mifepristone. The conservative-dominated Fifth Circuit Court of Appeals delivered the ruling in a lawsuit brought by the state of Louisiana, which has some of the strictest anti-abortion laws in the US. It means the pill will only be distributed in person at clinics. The Office of Mexico's Attorney General says it will not seek to arrest the governor of the state of Sinaloa, Rubén Rocha, who the United States has accused of drug and weapons trafficking. The U.S. is seeking his extradition along with that of nine other Mexican nationals. But a representative of the Attorney General's office told reporters Washington had not provided adequate proof. Bolivian police say a senior judge was shot dead on Thursday night in Santa Cruz. The police said Victor Hugo Claure was attacked by two people on a motorbike. The authorities have reinforced security for 13 other senior magistrates following the attack. Scientists in the UK believe they've identified a previously unknown sketch of the second wife of Henry VIII, Anne Boleyn, using facial recognition technology. They believe they've discovered the Tudor Queen's image within drawings by the artist Hans Holbein the Younger. Here's Harriet Bradshaw.
7: Scientists used facial recognition software to compare the faces in all the drawings with contemporary depictions of the Queen's cousins and daughter to see if, without human bias, she could be identified. The team concluded a sketch labelled as Anne Boleyn was actually her mother, while a portrait currently known as an unidentified woman.
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3: Afternoon, Matt Dolphus in the chair. We currently sit on 22.3 degrees Celsius with a relative humidity of 67%. Winds northeasterly 11 kilometres per hour with the occasional gust going up to 14 and air pressure on 1,000 to 22.4 hectopascals and counting. For the rest of today, across the mid-north coast, partly cloudy, medium chance of showers in the north, slight chance elsewhere, winds east-northeasterly 15 to 20 kilometres per hour, becoming light as the afternoon progresses. And last, but certainly not least, until midnight tonight, between Smoky Cape and Seal Rocks, the situation is as follows. East to northeasterly 10 to 15 knots, reaching up to 20 knots offshore, south of Crowdy Head in the late evening. Seas approximately 1 metre, easterly swell of 2 to 2.5 metres, and partly cloudy weather conditions to be expected. And now that the formalities have been addressed sufficiently, I think it's time to go with the traditional opening.

And now, what shall we go with to start us off for this hour properly? Well, calling on Mr. Yankovic with my sincere apologies to rap fans. Forget Ride and Dirty. This is his White and Nerdy.

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1: 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I gave him my card. 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
1: Okay, coming up, I think we'll go with Smells Like Teen Spirit, but this rendition not by Nirvana, but by First to 11.

Nothing like a little bit of Crazy Frog. That particular rendition, a nice little Eurobeat remix I found. Anyway, what shall we go with next? Well, sometimes you just, in terms of picking things, you gotta go with whatever it takes, and that's what we're going with. Whatever It Takes by Imagine Dragons.

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0: The Southwest Rocks Surf Club is hosting the beachside markets at the picturesque Horseshoe Bay Reserve. The markets will be operating from 8 a.m. to 1 p.m. with the next one on Saturday 9th of May. 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
2: Stay there. The latest weather is next.
3: We currently sit on 20.9 degrees and the humidity has risen to 73%. Winds easterly 6 kilometres per hour with the occasional gust going up to 7. Air pressure 1,022.6 hectopascals. Moving on, let's see for the rest of today. Partly cloudy, slight chance of a shower in the north. Near zero chance elsewhere. Winds east-northeasterly 15 to 20 kilometres per hour, becoming light as the evening progresses. And last but certainly not least, until midnight tonight between Smoky Cape and Seal Rocks, winds east and northeasterly 10 to 15 knots, reaching up to 20 knots offshore south of Crowdy Head in the late evening. Seas approximately 1 metre with an easterly swirl of 2 metres and partly cloudy weather conditions to be expected. Anyway, to start us off for this hour, if you've ever found yourself in a predicament where you don't know which song to play, then why don't you make like Weird Al and play all of them at once? Take it away!

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Come on, Barbie, let's go party, 'cause I'm in a Barbie world. 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

Yeah. 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
2: Stay there. The latest weather is next.
3: And just having a quick look, the weather sits at 19.8 degrees and humidity is all the way up at 76%. The air is still, so no wind blowing at this very moment. Air pressure 1,022.8 hectopascals. Moving on, what shall we go with next? Decisions, decisions, decisions. Well, I guess I'm spinning out, so we'll go with Wheels by the Foo Fighters. I guess if I ever have a mechanic on speed dial, this would be their ringtone.
4: One, two, three, four.

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1: Okay, what shall we go off next? Well, I think since we're getting towards the end of the show, perhaps a change of pace is in order. A little something from my personal library. Let's see how this little Soul 50s cover goes.

Well, my time for this week is just about at an end, so I'll take the opportunity to bid farewell to those who have been listening, and I hope you all have a pleasant and safe weekend, and as we get towards winter, maybe consider getting ready to get some firewood in. Anyway, bye for now, back next week unless something ridiculous happens, here's hoping that doesn't, and see you later, I guess. Bye.

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3: BBC News with Fiona MacDonald. The US says it will withdraw 5,000 of its troops from Germany as a rift widens between the two countries. The Pentagon said the troops will be removed over the next 6 to 12 months. The move comes amid a spat between President Donald Trump and the German Chancellor Friedrich Merz over the war with Iran. Peter Bowes is in Washington.
4: The reservations of the Chancellor really go back to the beginning of the war, when he was warning then of the economic implications of this war. But his language has become much more critical in recent days, suggesting that Washington was being humiliated by Tehran, and also criticising Washington's strategy over the war, which does seem to have got under the President Trump's skin.
3: President Trump has written to the leaders of the House and Senate, insisting that hostilities with Iran have been terminated, meaning he doesn't require a congressional authorization for the war. US law requires Congress to approve any military action lasting more than 60 days. The president says the current ceasefire brought combat operations to an end last month. Earlier, Mr. Trump had said he was not happy with Iran's latest peace proposals. The UN Refugee Agency says the increased cost of shipping due to the war in the Middle East is impacting the delivery of aid to refugees in the wider region and Africa. It said shipping rates from supply countries had increased by nearly a fifth. A UN spokeswoman, Carlotta Wolf, said aid to Sudan especially was taking up to 25 days longer to arrive.
5: The brutal conflict has entered now its fourth year, and which is currently the largest displacement crisis in the world. The cost of delivering aid has doubled in recent months, while rerouted shipments around the Cape of Good Hope add up to 25 days in delivery times.
3: The Lebanese Health Ministry says at least 13 people, including four women and a child, have been killed in Israeli strikes on the south of the country. Israel's offensive against the Iranian-backed group Hezbollah has now killed more than 2,600 people in Lebanon since early March. John Donison is in Jerusalem.
6: The so-called ceasefire in Lebanon doesn't appear to exist. The health ministry says 8 people were killed and over 20 injured in the town of Habush, where Israel had issued an evacuation order. There were also strikes in the southern towns of Zarahie and Tyre. 4 women and a child were among those killed, according to Lebanese officials. The Iranian-backed militia group Hezbollah targeted Israeli troops operating in the south. With fighting ongoing on a daily basis, there are growing fears of a full-scale resumption of the war.
3: This is the latest world news from the BBC. At least 4 people, including 2 children, have been killed in mudslides caused by heavy rains in the northeast of Brazil. More than 1,000 people have been forced from their homes in the city of Recife and neighbouring Olinda. Videos showed people wading through high water, with the emergency services using inflatable boats to navigate the flooded streets. Cuba has condemned fresh sanctions by the US, calling them collective punishment against the Cuban people. The foreign minister, Bruno Rodriguez, said the measures were illegal and abusive, and that Washington would not intimidate the island. On Friday, Donald Trump said he would impose new sanctions against those operating in the energy, defence, financial or security sectors of Cuba's economy. Will Grant is our Cuba correspondent.
7: Very interesting, of course, that the Trump administration imposes these new measures on the May Day celebrations. Of course, people are very, very tired at this situation. They don't want to be in a constant hostile footing with the United States. They feel that their own government has failed to invest in time with the crumbling infrastructure and so on, particularly in the energy sector. And yes, it remains extremely bleak on the island.
3: The embattled governor of Mexico's Sinaloa state says he'll temporarily step down to focus on defending himself against accusations of aiding a powerful drugs cartel. In a late-night video statement, Ruben Rocha insisted he could look his people in the eye because he never betrayed them and never will. The US is seeking his extradition along with 9 other Mexican nationals. Scientists in Britain believe they've identified a previously unknown sketch of the second wife of Henry VIII, Anne Boleyn, using facial recognition technology. They believe they've discovered the Tudor Queen's image within drawings by the artist Hans Holbein the Younger. Facial recognition software was used to compare the faces in all the drawings with images of the Queen's relations. BBC News.
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9: Here's the latest weather update for Kempsey and the Macleay Valley. Sunday's forecast is partly cloudy. Slight chance of a shower in the north during the day. Near zero chance of rain elsewhere. Kempsey 25 and Southwest Rocks 23 degrees. Monday's weather information is partly cloudy. Slight chance of a shower. Winds becoming light during the afternoon. Kempsey 27 and Southwest Rocks 24 degrees. That's the latest weather update from 103.1 Tank FM, part of the Macleay Valley.
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2: Here's the latest weather update for Kempsey and the Macleay Valley. Sunday's forecast is partly cloudy. Slight chance of a shower in the north during the day. Near zero chance of rain elsewhere. Kempsey 25 and Southwest Rocks 23 degrees. Monday's weather information is partly cloudy. Slight chance of a shower. Winds becoming light during the afternoon. Kempsey 27 and Southwest Rocks 24 degrees. That's the latest weather update from 103.1 Tank FM, part of the Macleay Valley.
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Indeed.

Chris Comerford and his band, The Supertones, play music that fuses blues, soul, funk and country with a bit of Memphis Stack influence in there as well. The Mornington Peninsula is home for the band, who draw their influences from some of my favourite bands, including the Tedeschi Trucks Band. And their latest, the track we opened with, is Drifting Away. It heralds the release of a new studio album due out later this year. Hi, and thank you for tuning in to this week's Heart Journey that is Blues, Roots and Boots. From the beautiful harmonies and melodies that is the combination of Josh Cunningham and Felicity Urquhart, to the swampy stompbox resonator guitar and spot-on harp playing that is Sydney / Far North Coast duo, the Stompin' Ramblers, from the institution that is the Blind Boys of Alabama, to the southern country rock sound of Canadian band The Commoners. There's a lot going on this week, including new music from Brazilian blues rock guitarist Guto Conrad, ukulele Death Squad, 63 Deluxe and more. Next up, it's Couple in Life and Music, Josh Cunningham and Felicity Urquhart, who've recently released their latest album together, Everything Around You, from which the next track comes. It's called Stone in Your Heart, from Felicity Urquhart and Josh Cunningham.

In the introduction, I referred to the Blind Boys of Alabama as an institution. I had the good fortune to meet and talk with the Gospel Soul outfit several years ago. It was towards the end of the 1930s when the Blind Boys of Alabama was formed, with the majority of members being visually impaired. The changing roster of the band over the 90-plus years has released 73 albums, the latest being in 2024. The last of the band's founding members died in 2018, but the name and the gospel sound they have now taken to the world continues under the ongoing guidance and direction of Ricky McKinney, who has been a member since 1990. We heard Motherless Children from the Blind Boys of Alabama. A singer-songwriter that just keeps on producing great songs with memorable melodies and insightful lyrics is Chris Stapleton. With 11 Grammys so far, it would seem his decision to forego his studies for a degree in engineering have paid off well for him and for us, who've benefited from his wonderful songwriting. From his 2015 album Traveller, I have the achingly touching and beautiful Whiskey and You.

0: That's the difference between whiskey and you. Oh, that's the difference.
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Live at Barossa South Studios is the name of the album from Eamon and Lockie. And the track we heard from them, from that set, is West Side Downtown Blues. They are an Adelaide-based acoustic duo who've become known for their energetic playing across various blues styles, including Delta, Jump and Chicago. Also from South Australia is our next artist, 63 Deluxe. They're a three-piece outfit with tight, riff-driven original music and own the description, Power Trio. They really kick butt. They released their eponymous debut album a couple of years back, released an EP they recorded in Nashville after going to Memphis to complete the International Blues Challenge, and recently released their latest album, Sideways. From that album is If You Say, from 63 Deluxe.

0: Made you think you had that power.
1: The runner-up in Australia's Got Talent, Greg Gould, has gone on to establish himself as a rising star on the soul scene and earned acclaim for his 2024 album, Strings Attached. On his latest release, he teams up with ex-Young Divas Kate DeRouge, and we heard No More from Greg Gould and Kate DeRouge. And now, for something completely different. Get down with your hoedown for a bit of country picking and fiddle playing from Pickin' on Southern Rock and their take on the Allman Brothers song Southbound off the Brothers and Sisters album. Not sacrilege, just different.

0: Imagine a whole hour to yourself. You've got your feet up. Maybe you're catching up on that game you missed, checking Facebook, or planning your next holiday. That hour sounds so good, doesn't it? 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

Fade Away is the name of that last track and is from 23-year-old Brazilian blues rock guitarist Guto Conrad. It comes from his recently released debut album, Looking for Change. With a name like Ukulele Death Squad, you could be forgiven for having visions of a death metal band wielding terrifying incarnations of the ukulele. You'd be wrong, of course, and that's what Quirky does. It messes with imagination, maybe evokes a smile, but you still have to deliver. And deliver they do. With their gypsy jazz, R&B, folk, funk sound, they're unique and inspired. And yes, they do play ukuleles, along with great vocals and some brass. I have their latest track called Day Drinking, where they also bring a bluesy swamp feel into their mix.

The same, but different. Well, it's swampy. From the eight-piece outfit that makes up Ukulele Death Squad to the duo that is the Stompin' Ramblers and their back veranda delta picking and harp sound. They were clearly very chuffed to be playing at a now-defunct festival, but let's hope a phoenix arises from the ashes and acts like Stompin' Ramblers and the many other great acts that make up the Australian blues and roots scene have a national stage to play on again. In the meantime, it would be great if you can support live music wherever you see it and wherever you can. There's nothing like it. From the Stompin' Ramblers, we heard Last Kiss Goodbye. And with that nod to a segue, we have reached the last track for this week, and I'm going to leave you with a track from Canadian band The Commoners. Hopefully, we'll get to see them in Australia sometime. They've already established a solid base in their home country as well as the UK and Europe. The Southern Country Rock blues-inspired band released the album Ghosts on the Highway last year, and from that album, we have Just Watch Me. Thanks again for tuning in to Blues Roots and Boots, and until next time, don't forget to make a great day.

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4: Here's the latest weather update for Kempsey and the Macleay Valley. Sunday's forecast is partly cloudy. Slight chance of a shower in the north during the day. Near zero chance of rain elsewhere. Kempsey 25 and Southwest Rocks 23 degrees. Monday's weather information is partly cloudy. Slight chance of a shower. Winds becoming light during the afternoon. Kempsey 27 and Southwest Rocks 24 degrees. That's the latest weather update from 103.1 Tank FM, part of the Macleay Valley.
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Tekka's Rock and Blues Show is the program playing the newest rock for you, the newest rock and blues, our acoustic segment every hour, plus some classic rock, and got some live tracks for you. Big shout out to each and every one of you boys and girls out there in rock and blues land, and of course a huge shout out to all our volunteers, especially the SES from right across the country as well, all our emergency services, the hospitals, from staff from top to bottom, the truckers, cabbies, and everyone that's working night shift, or if you're working day shift, the police

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0: There's the man who stayed true to his roots right from day one. That's Mr. Duke Robillard off his brand new album called Blast Off. The boy comes from Rhode Island. He's 77 this year and played some great stuff. Isn't that real cool with the big swing, with the big saxophone? The horn section just does it for me as well. Mr. Duke Robillard, and When I Get Lucky, I'm going to buy a biscuit-coloured Cadillac car. Me too. It was released on Nola Blue Records, and we'll be playing some more tracks. Real blues for you. Sometimes Tekka sneaks away from it a bit, but it's just because I'm a bit of an old rocker. Duke Robillard, check the boy out on Facebook. And next up, some rock and roll. Off the album, just sneeze, excuse me. Off the album called Pressure Time, the boys from Las Vegas. This is Chris Moynihan. Moynihan. The band is called the Delta Bombers, and this is a little rockabilly thing called Lost Behind.
1: Rock and roll.

Yeah, good track. That's a great version of the old classic, and that is Black Maddie, Australia's own Julian James and the Moonshine State off his newie called Pray to the Cow. Independent release, check the boy on a face on Facebook. That is Black Maddie. Before that, the Delta Bombers, nice little rocker called Lost Behind off the album Pressure Time. Next is the time for some girl rock for you, and the lady... guys come from Pennsylvania, girl rock, first to 11, and it's off an album called Covers Volume 13. So they've done a few covers, and you might just know this little song by Joan Jett. This is Our Love Rock and Roll, you're with Tekka.

0: Yeah, great track. You know what, I reckon I prefer that to the original. Nice and gutsy, isn't it? That was for you, girls. Hope you didn't spill nothing. Off the album, which is called Covers, Volume 13, that features the big voice of Audra Miller from Pennsylvania. First to 11 is the name of the band, and I love rock and roll, sure do. Before that, Julian James and Moonshine State with Black Matty. Okay, a bit of live stuff for you now with a great version of a Jeff Healey song, which you don't really hear very often. It's a young guy, he's 36, from the UK, off his live album. This is Mr. Ben Poole, and I Think I Love You Too Much Live.
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You want a rock? Tekka's got that. You want blues? Tekka's got that too. Turn it up to 11. That's how we roll right here.

0: Yeah, I dig it. That is a good track. That's a newie by a band from the UK called White Tiger off their album from last year called This Is The Life, featuring the big voice of Nip Turner on vocals. I just love harmony guitars. Very Def Leppard-y, which I thought. And what I think doesn't matter. That's a great track. I love it. Midnight Lover. Hey, my friend, what was on before that? Oh, yeah. Ben Poole. Great song. Of course, a Jeff Healey classic, and he done a real good version of it, recorded live in the UK, the Jeff Healey song, I Think I Love You Too Much. Good track. Hey, it is time for our Acoustic by Two, my friends. Going to kick it off with the boy from Germany, Michael Van Merrick, off an album called Blues Everywhere I Go, a little track called Cool Down. Probably a good idea.
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0: Yeah, you gotta love the tin sandwich, don't you? The old harmonica. That's a new, well, it goes back to 94, hardly new. The album's called Blues Time, and two guys, Magic Dick and Jay Giles. Now, you may remember Jay Giles from Jay Giles Band. Well, that was him as well. Magic Richard sounds better than Magic Dick, doesn't it? He was with Jay Giles Band, of course, and he passed away in 2017 at just 71 years of age, did Jay Giles. But that's a good track called Nine Below Zero. It was released way back then on Rounder Records. Before that, I like that guy, Michael Van Merrick, Cool Down, off his album from last year called Blues Everywhere I Go, from Germany, released on Time Zone Records. Cruising through the last hour, I can't believe how quick it goes, but here is a bit of Mark Easton, a good boy with his rock, with his blues. He's got his different instruments. I forget where the country again. It's called Dark Horse, and this was originally done by Leadbelly in 1939, and you would have heard a lot of versions of this over the years. You're going to dig this one, Mark Easton, Black Betty. You with Tech?
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0: Yes, that sure is a different version of the old classic Black Betty. That's Australia's own Mark Easton. The album's in store, available through his Facebook page. You can check him out, markeaston.net. And the album's called Dark Horse. Like I said, that's been originally done by Leadbelly in 1939. And don't know, I'm not a didge fan on blues songs, but it seems to fit that one pretty well, I reckon. Okay, my friends, time for one more. Going back to 1972, very young Andy Power, Powell and Ted Turner off the album Argus. I remember buying this album. This is Wishbone Ash, classic rock, 72 and Blowin' Free.
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Yeah, it was amazing how many young guys of our age back then bought their albums because of their harmony guitar work and great vocals as well. Argus was the first one I bought, and then was There's a Rub after that, from memory, and they're still going, not the original outfit, but the band itself, Wishbone Ash, is still around. And that was Blowin' Free, my friends, and I almost had time for another track, but I don't think we have. So instead of that, I'll just push this little button here and we'll have some going-home music, if you don't mind. Had a couple of great more tracks, like 1, 2, 3, about 5 more great tracks I wanted to play for you this week. But hey, next week, for sure, for sure. Okay, that concludes Tekka's Rock and Blues show for this week. This little program, excuse me, originated from studios in Mildura, Victoria, Australia, for our community radio network and, of course, our local station, Hot FM, and all the stations that take us on the satellite as well. Been great having your company. Look forward to it again next week on the station that you're on right now. Hey, you want to get in touch with Tech 24/7? 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Tekka's Tracks, all one word, lowercase. TeckAs Tracks, and there we will be. Till next time, gonna leave you with a track by Mr. Kim Field and the Perfect Gentleman off the album Don't Need Buttons. Yeah, from Portland, Oregon. Little thing called Emergency. Stay safe. Have a great week. Until we meet again on the old wireless from Tech, hey, bye, y'all.

0: 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He's ready to share that music with you. This is The Chill with Corey Barnett.
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3: Here's the latest weather update for Kempsey and the Macleay Valley. Sunday's forecast is partly cloudy. Slight chance of a shower in the north during the day. Near zero chance of rain elsewhere. Kempsey 25 and Southwest Rocks 23 degrees. Monday's weather information is partly cloudy. Slight chance of a shower. Winds becoming light during the afternoon. Kempsey 27 and Southwest Rocks 24 degrees. That's the latest weather update from 103.1 Tank FM, part of the Macleay Valley.
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Hey Trovers, welcome to episode 70 of Aussie Trove. All brand new, all Australian, plenty of regulars this week and some releases we've been building up to for a while. I'm Brett and I'm coming to you from Phoenix FM on Jarrah Country in Central Victoria and across the Community Radio Network and with the support of the Community Broadcasting Foundation. This week we only have two newbies to Trove HQ and it is Wave Drive and Max Aurora and the Southern Lights, both from Melbourne. This week though, the show is dominated by some big name regulars like Crocodilus, Chimers, The Slingers and some of our more recent new faves like Laura and the Hellcats and Elky Louie. This week though, we get it all underway with an artist that ain't just made their debut on Aussie Trove 5 weeks ago and it is Gene from Melbourne who released their third single Good God on the 21st of April. The four-piece are fronted by Jazz Johnston, wearing one of her many hats. We first played them in March with the release of their second single, Cash. It was about 2.5 years between their debut and their follow-up in March. So to get another release so soon is a treat. And there's more to come because both these 2026 singles will be on their debut EP, Sicko, which will be out on 21st of May. Both of these have been getting plenty of attention, so things are looking good for the EP. You can catch them at the Tote on the 9th of May as part of a huge benefit gig, or if you can hold out till 24th of July, their EP launch will be at the Tote, or maybe you go and do both. Why not? So let's get into it. This is Gene from Melbourne with Good God, What Have We Become?

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is Aussie Trove on the Community Radio Network, and we just heard Alki Louie, who's from Gympie in Queensland. The song's called This Town. Come out April 24. It's from Alki's debut EP, Lavender, which includes both of their previously released singles, one of them being the very catchy Sandman, which we played in early Feb. The EP was recorded with Claire and Lawrence from Those Folk. They're a husband and wife folk duo, with Claire from Australia and Lawrence from Louisiana. This Town was written for a school project when Alki was in year 11, and as often happens, she left it to the last minute. The brief was to write about her identity growing up in Gympie, which she laboured on initially, but then smashed it in the end. It's one of five tracks on Alki's debut EP, which has been received really well so far. Also from Queensland, we heard from Flamingo Blonde. From Brisbane, in fact, Shy Away is the name of the song, come out April 23. Flamingo Blonde is the project of James Bartlett, with 2026 seeing the return to releasing music after nearly 3 years. From 2020 to 23, James had built quite a following. His debut EP, Two Trick Pony, in September 23, got plenty of spins. That was it, though, until February, when James released System of Security, which was our first introduction to him. It seems these latest releases were written quite some time ago, though, so, and nothing yet on what's next for Flamingo Blonde, so we'll just have to see what happens. Keep an eye on their socials for chances to catch their occasional live show. Okay, next up, a Trove HQ favourite here, The Slingers. The song is Jealousy, come out April 17. They're from Melbourne. A five-piece fronted by Robert J. Mann is pretty much locked in for a spin on Aussie Trove anytime they release new music. They've been releasing music since 2017, when they kicked off with their Fake Fruit EP. Then later that year, they released the phenomenal One More Day, which is still their biggest single to date. 23 saw them release their Sentimentalism album, an album which I still rate as one of my favourites. Since then, there have been a slow but steady release of singles, with this new one just the fourth in nearly 3 years. There is a second album in the works, but no word yet on when we're likely to see that one. Fingers crossed here at Trove HQ for it being a 2026 release. In June, they are heading to the UK for a run of shows on the back of some recent airplay on the BBC. So you're listening to Aussie Trove across the Community Radio Network, and this is The Slingers from Melbourne with Jealousy.

You're listening to Aussie Tribe, and the last track we heard was Cardboard Cutouts from Toowoomba. The song is called Cheap Shirt. Come out April 17. So first new music for the four-piece, who now split between Toowoomba and Brisbane, and since their 2025 debut LP, Politics and Footy Tips. Having formed in high school in Toowoomba, they have been releasing music since 2019. Their two EPs in 21 and 23 both got plenty of streams, as did the debut album. You can catch them live at Tomcat in Brisbane on the 20th of May, supporting Dallo, along with Left Cassette, who are also no strangers to Aussie Trove. Also, we heard from Max Aurora and the Southern Lights. The song is called How I Know It's Right. From Melbourne, come out April 23, that track. His four-piece formed in 21, fronted by non-binary songwriter Max Aurora. In saying that, though, the most recent photos appear to show them now as a five-piece, so not sure. Max had been releasing music in 2020, including their debut EP, although it seems the members of the Southern Lights were involved as well in those early days because they'd all been playing together since 2013. With the Southern Lights, they've now released three singles since that EP, so releases are pretty rare, and this latest one is the first in over 2 years. Word is, though, that there is two more singles to come this year, so connect via their socials to be across them as they happen. All right, next up, we're going to head to, well, it was Canberra originally, now they're based in Sydney, Wollongong, and this Smart Casual. The song is Cashies, come out April 24. They're a four-piece who have been releasing music since 2022. Right from that first release, they generated plenty of interest. Early last year, they released their debut EP, Funland. It too got them noticed and saw them added to some of the bigger Oz festivals. Cashies is the third single since that EP. They've described it as a song about ambition and survival, earning just enough to pay rent, hoping nothing goes wrong along the way. In February, they signed with independent music outlet Teamwork Records. So with this being the second single for Smart Casual in a bit over a month, maybe you have an EP or LP to look forward to in 2026. You're listening to Aussie Trove across the Community Radio Network, and this is Smart Casual from Canberra originally, but now based in Sydney and Wollongong, and their latest single, Cashy.

Hello everybody, this is Hermann, singer of the alternative metal band Wave Drive. We just dropped our debut EP last week. It is titled The Antagonist and it is available on all major streaming platforms. Just want to share one of my favorite songs in it with all of you. This is called Kingdom. Please enjoy, crank the volume up, and remember that you're listening to Aussie Trove on the Community Radio.

This is Aussie Trove, broadcasting from Phoenix FM in Central Vic and across the Community Radio Network. And we just heard from Wave Drive. They're from Melbourne. The song is called Kingdom, come out April 24. From Trio's debut EP, The Antagonist. Their first release was the title track from the EP in September last year. EP includes three tracks which hadn't previously been released. Herman, who we heard from, is also frontman for Fire Roots, who we featured a few times. They've just played some launch gigs, which may have been missed depending on when you're hearing this, but even if you have, you can still catch them at the Catfish in Fitzroy on July 11 with Fire Roots, the Deadbeats and the Blunts. We also heard from Increment there from Perth. The song is called Headspin. That one come out April 23. This four or five piece, depending on which photo you look at, been releasing music for about 3 years. That's when we were first drawn to them. And we weren't on our Pat Malone. From those early days, they've had a strong following. And then they released their debut EP, Everything Stays the Same, in July 24. Recently announced that their debut album, Get the Dog, will be out this year, and that Headspin is the first single from it. If you get a chance to watch the YouTube video of their album announcement, it's very funny, and hopefully the camera work was intentionally that unstable. Next up, we're going to hear from Chimers. They're from Wollongong. The song is called Red Chair, come out April 23. The duo of Padre and Binks have just released this track, which is their first since their 2024 LP called Through Today. The LP got them plenty of attention and national and international airplay. Success of the album had them playing on WFMU in Jersey City, amongst other places, where they got to record a live EP, which they released in February this year. Red Chair has been released as a split 7-inch with Chicago's Fax, who are just about to arrive in Australia for a short tour. Copies of the 7-inch will be available at those shows, as well as Chimers' UK and Europe gigs, which are coming up in July. So let's check it out. This is Chimers from Wollongong with

G'day, this is Ben from Hello Enemy. And you're listening to the Aussie Trove Show with Brett, who's a in legend. And you're about to hear our new single called Insincere, which we'll be launching at the Low Life Bar in Adelaide on the 15th of May, along with our friends Mount Floyd and the Horse Weapons. Thanks, Ben.

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Our debut EP, Teeth, comes out May 22. Stay tuned!

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1: You've been listening to Aussie Trove on Phoenix FM or via the Community Radio Network, and that last one was Laura and the Hellcats from Melbourne. Song come out April 27. It's called My Favourite Industry. That is just the fourth single for the four-piece, who first released music in January last year, a track that we got to premiere here on Aussie Trove. Then a few weeks later, I got to see them supporting Idols at their Sydney Meyer Music Bowl gig. It was a pretty impressive get for them, considering at the point that was locked in, they had not yet released any music. Since then, there's been a couple of lineup changes, and now they're ready to release their debut EP. My Favourite Industry is the third single since the lineup settled, and the third from the EP, which, as Laura told us, will be out May 22. On the 7th of May, they'll be at Last Chance releasing the singles. Also, we heard from Hello Enemy. They're from Adelaide. The song is called Insincere. Come out April 14. It's the second single of 2026 for the trio. And following on from their May 2025 LP, that goes on there. Their January single, Waiting, got quite a bit of attention. This one, too, seems to have garnered early interest. The three dads are embracing grunge and reviving an old school sound that is certainly seeing a bit of a resurgence. Hello Enemy have been one of the acts behind that since 2022. Thanks, Ben, for the cracker intro. And yeah, get down to the show on the 15th of May at Low Life Bar if you're around Adelaide. So if you missed any of the tracks and you want to find out names, etc., the bands or songs even, or how to find the artist, just check the Aussie Trove Insta or Facebook. You can find the playlist and include in the 2026 playlist, which has all the Oz music we've played this year. It is a cracker. I listen to it all the time. Time just about to wind things up for episode 70, but we have got a ripper to go out with that I feel like we've been building up to for a few months now. It was November last year when Sydney's Crocodilus released Limbo, a track that instantly became one of my favourites of the year. Then this year we had a couple more singles and the news that their second album, Limbo, Please Be Good to Me, was on its way. Well, it's now arrived, released on the 24th of April, and it's a belter. 11 tracks, 39 minutes, and as well as Limbo, it also includes the singles Leech and Attention. All favourites here at Trove HQ. The vinyl is now available for order via their socials. This week, we've chosen Societal Sword to close out the show. As yet, there's no word on an official album tour, but they will be playing a handful of gigs in June, supporting Canada's Cola in Wollongong, Canberra and Sydney, so you can catch them there. So whatever you're doing in the next week, have a cracker and support Oz music however you can. You've been listening to Aussie Trove on the Community Radio Network. This is Crocodilus from Sydney with Societal Sword.

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4: Here's the latest weather update for Kempsey and the Macleay Valley. Sunday's forecast is partly cloudy. Slight chance of a shower in the north during the day. Near zero chance of rain elsewhere. Kempsey 25 and Southwest Rocks 23 degrees. Monday's weather information is partly cloudy. Slight chance of a shower. Winds becoming light during the afternoon. Kempsey 27 and Southwest Rocks 24 degrees. That's the latest weather update from 103.1 Tank FM, part of the Macleay Valley.
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21: 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Today, we will hear from Violet Harlett, who gained their influences from the likes of Pink Floyd, Tool, and King Gizzard and the Lizard Wizard, all mixed with Aussie punk rock. 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
1: Woo!
0: Hello, guys. Hello. How are we?
2: It's so good to see you. Thanks for having us here.
0: Legendary. My ears are ringing. It's loud.
2: You said like 5 minutes before we went to air, oh, I wonder how loud it's going to get here.
0: It's big. It's a big sound.
2: Uh-huh.
0: So listen, I'd love to get some introductions from everyone here. You know, who's doing who? What's doing what?
3: Where's going where?
4: My name's Hugo and I play lead guitar.
5: I'm Bailey, one half of Bus Stop Boys, and I'm on bass.
6: My name's Will. I sing.
7: Yeah, I'm Nath. I'm the other half of Bus Stop. I play guitar and a bit of saxophone, but not tonight because that won't go well.
8: I'm Luke and I'm on drums, and thank you for fixing my cymbal during that song.
9: Well, it's, you know, we're sharing a mic tonight, me and Albert, so...
0: Yeah, who's hosting it?
9: That was we don't, you know...
0: Hey, give me the mic.
9: Look, well, I would like to apologise. There was a big disaster moments into this song, a cymbal, something weird was happening. Everyone in the band pointed to me and then pointed towards the drum set. And I thought you were showing me a little trick. And I was like, that's pretty cool. And then realized that you wanted me to fix it.
8: Magic.
9: And I've never touched a drum set in my life, so I had no idea what to do.
0: Guys, tell me about that song which you just played called Shiny.
2: Shiny Piece of Cardboard is about going to town to buy Pokemon cards with your mates, going to Hindley Street, not to go to the clubs, but to get Pokemon cards.
0: Dope.
2: I'm sure you could find a place somewhere, yeah. I'm in my Gengar sweater tonight, so I'm a very big Pokemon fan, and people say you got to write songs about things that are important to you. You got to be authentic when you make art. And, well, Pokemon cards are very important to me, so I'm going to write a song about it.
0: Speaking of else, what's important to you, tell me about this next song, Prelude.
2: Dude, this is such an exciting song. Hugo did a lot of really cool composing with this. Hugo, would you like to tell the story?
4: I would. So basically, we had a bunch of melodies that we didn't know what to do with. So I thought, let's put them all together. And so it's sort of this song informs what is you're going to hear on the rest of the Hypergiant album. It's a medley, basically. It's an overture, if you want to be pretentious.
0: Absolutely.
4: And yeah.
0: Amazing. So is this an upcoming album? Is this about to come out? Has this come out? Is it already out?
2: It just came out like 2 weeks ago, or barely. On Thursday, 31st of July, The War for the Red Hypergiant is our sci-fi, prog rock, experimental
1: everything,
2: beast.
1: Every it's genre everything. Ever. Space.
2: It's a concept album, and it tells us a story about going to space and getting into a war for a massive red star known as the Red Hypergiant.
0: Amazing. Well, without further ado, let's hear this next track. 93.7 FM.

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And all of you who stood in his way.

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1: Here's the latest weather update for Kempsey and the Macleay Valley. Sunday's forecast is partly cloudy. Slight chance of a shower in the north during the day. Near zero chance of rain elsewhere. Kempsey 25 and Southwest Rocks 23 degrees. Monday's weather information is partly cloudy. Slight chance of a shower. Winds becoming light during the afternoon. Kempsey 27 and Southwest Rocks 24 degrees. That's the latest weather update from 103.1 Tank FM, part of the Macleay Valley.
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3: BBC News with Govinda Gill. NATO says it's seeking clarification after the US Defence Department announced plans to withdraw 5,000 troops from Germany in the coming year. A NATO spokeswoman said the adjustment underscored the need for Europe to take more responsibility for its defence. The German Defence Minister, Boris Pistorius, said Washington's decision wasn't unexpected, but insisted the presence of American forces was in both countries' interests. Joe Inwood has more details.
4: President Trump has been a long-term NATO sceptic. He's thought that European countries, well, that were not pulling their weight. He's called them freeloaders. The irony is, of course, that Germany is one of the countries that's gone furthest to address this. Germany's introduced a huge increase in its military spending. And then this happens, and we see, even despite those promises from Europe, the US still giving these signals that it might be pulling out.
3: Yemen's Coast Guard says a Liberian-flagged oil tanker has been hijacked off the country's coast by unidentified armed men who steered it towards Somalia. Tracking data showed the laden tanker make a sharp southward turn. Tom Bailey reports.
5: Yemeni Coast Guard officials say several patrol boats have been deployed to try to locate the ship in the Gulf of Aden, with the finger of suspicion appearing to fall on Somali pirates. This is the second such incident in the area in just over a week, after the hijacking of another oil tanker by Somali pirates late last month. Piracy, once notorious off Somalia's coast, had declined in recent years, but has made something of a comeback. These latest incidents are likely to raise further concerns over international oil supplies amid the ongoing disruption caused by the US-Israeli war with Iran.
3: A Sudanese doctors group says repeated airstrikes on hospitals by the paramilitary rapid support forces have crippled medical services in the city of Diling in South Kordofan State. The Sudanese Doctors Network reports that 10 health centres and the main teaching hospital have been destroyed. The US Transportation Secretary Sean Duffy says the government doesn't need to bail out low-cost airlines struggling with rising jet fuel prices. Mr. Duffy was speaking hours after Spirit Airlines ceased operations, having failed to secure creditor support. He said the government was ready to be a lender of last resort, but finding cash in the private markets was a better alternative. He had this advice for Spirit ticket holders.
6: If you're a Spirit passenger, you have an airline that ceased operations, so you have to book a ticket in the next day or two. The other airlines are responding to that by providing beneficial booking opportunities and pricing opportunities. But again, you have to do it sooner rather than later. Have your confirmation number ready and your proof of payment, and the airlines will step up and give you better pricing to travel the final legs of your ticket so you can get home.
3: BBC News.
7: Govinda, thank you. Hello, I'm Lee James. It's Sports World's Premier League Saturday. We're back in the second half at the GTEC Community Stadium in just a moment, where Brentford are leading West Ham by a goal to nil. But it's Lyon who have gone through to the Women's Champions League final. They have beaten Arsenal, so they'll be into the final again. Flo Pollitt was watching.
8: Yep, Arsenal's Champions League title defence ends at the semi-final stage as they're beaten by eight-time winners Lyon then. It was a really good game. Lyon overall deserved it. The first half, they were brilliant. Wendy Renard scored from the penalty spot. Kadidatu Diani from the corner. Better second half from Arsenal, who drew level with Alessia Russo on aggregate. But with 2 minutes to play, Eula Brandt scored to make it Lyon 3, Arsenal 1, 4-3 on aggregate. Arsenal are out, but for Lyon, no side has won it more, and they're back in the final of the Champions League, looking to make it a ninth Champions League trophy in their cabinet. Arsenal out, Lyon through.
7: Flo, thank you. So what a result for Lyon then. They'll play Barcelona or Bayern Munich in that final. So the second half underway then. No changes for either Brentford or West Ham. So let's rejoin our commentary team, Andy Reid and Ian Dennis.
9: Into trouble, breaks towards Keogh. There's been a foul and referee Craig Pawson has given a free kick to West Ham, who line up with Hermanson in goal. Walker Peters, De Zassi, Mavropanos. It was his own goal that gave Brentford the 1-0 lead. Malik Kiouf is at left back. Socek and Fernandez. And then you've got Pablo, Bowen, Somerville and Castellanos, who could easily have had a hat-trick, Andy Reid.
10: Yeah, absolutely. They had some really good chances in that first half and played some okay football, particularly in transition. When they won the ball back, they attacked really quickly, and he could have had a couple of goals for sure.
9: Here is Collins, clatters the ball away downfield. Earlier in the Championship, Ipswich beat Queen's Park Rangers by 3-0, promoted back to the Premier League. Millwall beat Oxford United 2-0, Middlesbrough 2, Wrexham...
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12: Here's the latest weather update for Kempsey and the Macleay Valley. Sunday's forecast is partly cloudy. Slight chance of a shower in the north during the day. Near zero chance of rain elsewhere. Kempsey 25 and Southwest Rocks 23 degrees. Monday's weather information is partly cloudy. Slight chance of a shower. Winds becoming light during the afternoon. Kempsey 27 and Southwest Rocks 24 degrees. That's the latest weather update from 103.1 Tank FM, part of the Macleay Valley.
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on a warm summer's evening, on a train bound for nowhere, I met up with a gambler. We were both too tired to sleep, so we took turns of staring

0: 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The latest weather is next.
1: Here's the latest weather update for Kempsey and the Macleay Valley. Sunday's forecast is partly cloudy. Slight chance of a shower in the north during the day. Near zero chance of rain elsewhere. Kempsey 25 and Southwest Rocks 23 degrees. Monday's weather information is partly cloudy. Slight chance of a shower. Winds becoming light during the afternoon. Kempsey 27 and Southwest Rocks 24 degrees. That's the latest weather update from 103.1 Tank FM, part of the Macleay Valley.
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3: BBC News with Govinda Gill. NATO says it's seeking clarification after the US Defense Department announced plans to withdraw 5,000 troops from Germany in the coming year. A NATO spokeswoman said the adjustment underscored the need for Europe to take more responsibility for its defense. Here's Joe Winwood.
4: This was both a fit of presidential pique, but also the result of a long-standing policy position. Donald Trump tried to reduce the number of US forces in Germany in his first term, saying the country needed to stand on its own feet militarily. Germany, along with many other European countries, has increased defence spending, and so it was diplomatic disagreements that led to this announcement. Earlier in the week, Chancellor Merz said the US was being humiliated and that it didn't have a strategy in its war with Iran.
3: Yemen's Coast Guard says a Liberian-flagged oil tanker has been hijacked off the country's coast by unidentified armed men who steered it towards Somalia. Tracking data showed the laden tanker make a sharp southward turn. Tom Bailey reports.
5: Yemeni Coast Guard officials say several patrol boats have been deployed to try to locate the ship in the Gulf of Aden, with the finger of suspicion appearing to fall on Somali pirates. This is the second such incident in the area in just over a week, after the hijacking of another oil tanker by Somali pirates late last month. Piracy, once notorious off Somalia's coast, had declined in recent years, but has made something of a comeback. These latest incidents are likely to raise further concerns over international oil supplies amid the ongoing disruption caused by the US-Israeli war with Iran.
3: A military court in Mali says several soldiers have been arrested in connection with last week's coordinated attacks by Al-Qaeda-linked militants and Tuareg separatists. The prosecutor at the tribunal says investigations point to the involvement of both active and retired soldiers in planning the near simultaneous assaults on several towns and outside the capital, Bamako. Mali's defense minister was killed in the violence. A Sudanese doctors group says repeated airstrikes on hospitals by the paramilitary rapid support forces have crippled medical services in the city of Diling in South Kordofan State. The Sudanese Doctors Network reports 10 health centres have been destroyed. Richard Kagoe reports.
6: Most centres, including those offering nutrition and maternal care, have been hit hard, leaving severe shortages of staff, medicines and supplies. The Sudanese Doctors Network's warned thousands of civilians are now at risk without life-saving services. It blames the rapid support forces and allied militia for the destruction. The UN says it has verified more than 200 attacks on healthcare facilities across Sudan since the conflict between the army and the RSF began 4 years ago.
3: BBC News. Israel says it's released about all but two pro-Palestinian activists who were held by the IDF when an aid flotilla headed towards Gaza was intercepted in international waters off Crete. It says the two men detained for questioning were affiliated with an organisation sanctioned by the US government, accused of acting on behalf of Hamas. There's widespread international concern about the humanitarian crisis in Gaza. The Nobel Peace Prize Committee has urged the Iranian authorities to release the jailed human rights campaigner Narges Mohammadi to her dedicated medical team after she was moved to a prison hospital. The foundation of the 2023 Nobel laureate said Ms. Mohammadi had suffered a severe cardiac crisis. The US Transportation Secretary says he doesn't think the government needs to bail out low-cost airlines which are struggling because of rising jet fuel prices. Sean Duffy was speaking hours after Spirit Airlines ceased operations, having failed to secure creditor support for a bailout plan. The former racing driver and Paralympic champion, Alex Zanardi, has died at the age of 59. The Italian began his career in Formula One and the kart series in the US, but reinvented himself despite having both legs amputated. Mike Bushell explains.
7: For many, that would have been the end of the story, but for Zanardi, he was so thankful for the chance of a new beginning, as he explained in an interview in 2018.
8: When I woke up, I was just happy. I mean, if I could describe the feeling which would emerge way above all the others was just joy. To have lost my legs at that moment was really the last of my problems because I was so happy to be alive.
7: Refusing to step away from sport, he raced in touring cars and also reinvented himself as a paracyclist, winning 4 gold and 2 silver medals at the London and Rio Paralympic Games, becoming one of Italy's most successful Paralympians.
3: BBC News.
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10: Here's the latest weather update for Kempsey and the Macleay Valley. Sunday's forecast is partly cloudy. Slight chance of a shower in the north during the day. Near zero chance of rain elsewhere. Kempsey 25 and Southwest Rocks 23 degrees. Monday's weather information is partly cloudy. Slight chance of a shower. Winds becoming light during the afternoon. Kempsey 27 and Southwest Rocks 24 degrees. That's the latest weather update from 103.1 Tank FM, part of the Macleay Valley.
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0: 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The markets will be operating from 8 a.m. to 1 p.m. with the next one on Saturday 9th of May. 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
3: BBC News with Govinda Gill. The Republican chairman of the US Congressional Armed Services Committee have said they're very concerned about the Pentagon's decision to withdraw 5,000 troops from Germany. NATO says it's seeking clarification from Washington about the plan. Peter Bowes reports.
4: The statement by the Senate Armed Services Committee Chair Roger Wicker and Mike Rogers, his counterpart in the House of Representatives, says the decision to withdraw a US brigade from Germany risks sending the wrong signal to Vladimir Putin. Acknowledging that Germany has provided seamless support for US forces in the war with Iran, the Republican leaders say rather than withdrawing from Europe, it is in America's interest to maintain a strong deterrent on the continent by moving troops to the east. They add that they expect the Pentagon to engage with Congress over the implications for transatlantic security.
3: Yemen's Coast Guard says a Liberian-flagged oil tanker has been hijacked off the country's coast by unidentified armed men who steered it towards Somalia. Tracking data showed the laden tanker make a sharp southward turn. Tom Bailey reports.
5: Yemeni Coast Guard officials say several patrol boats have been deployed to try to locate the ship in the Gulf of Aden, with the finger of suspicion appearing to fall on Somali pirates. This is the second such incident in the area in just over a week, after the hijacking of another oil tanker by Somali pirates late last month. Piracy, once notorious off Somalia's coast, had declined in recent years, but has made something of a comeback. These latest incidents are likely to raise further concerns over international oil supplies amid the ongoing disruption caused by the US-Israeli war with Iran.
3: The Sudanese doctors group says repeated airstrikes on hospitals by the paramilitary rapid support forces have crippled medical services in the city of Diling in South Kordofan state. The Sudanese Doctors Network reports the 10 health centres and the main teaching hospital have been destroyed. Israel says it has released all but two pro-Palestinian activists who were held by the IDF when an aid flotilla heading towards Gaza was intercepted in international waters off the coast of Crete. Wira Davies has the latest details.
6: Israel says it continues to hold two men for questioning, the Spaniard Saif Abu Keshek and Thiago Avila from Brazil. Israel says they are affiliated with the Popular Conference for Palestinians Abroad, a group that the United States has accused of acting on behalf of Hamas. While the US government has backed Israel's action and called the flotilla a stunt, they in turn have accused Israel of an act of piracy, and the Spanish Foreign Ministry said the detention of its citizen in international waters was an illegal act.
3: BBC News. Austrian police say they've arrested a 39-year-old suspect in connection with a case in which rat poison was placed in jars of baby food. Five contaminated jars of the baby food made by the German manufacturer Hipp were safely recovered last month in Austria, the Czech Republic and Slovakia before they could be consumed. The US Transportation Secretary Sean Duffy says the government doesn't need to bail out low-cost airlines struggling with rising jet fuel prices. Mr. Duffy was speaking hours after Spirit Airlines ceased operations, having failed to secure creditor support. He said the government was ready to be a lender of last resort, but finding cash in the private markets was a better alternative. He had this advice for Spirit ticket holders.
7: If you're a Spirit passenger, you have an airline that ceased operations, so you have to book a ticket in the next day or two. The other airlines are responding to that by providing beneficial booking opportunities and pricing opportunities. But again, you have to do it sooner rather than later. Have your confirmation number ready and your proof of payment, and the airlines will step up and give you better pricing to travel the final legs of your ticket so you can get home.
3: The Nobel Peace Prize Committee has urged the Iranian authorities to release the jailed human rights campaigner Narges Mohammadi to her dedicated medical team after she was moved to a prison hospital. The foundation of the 2023 Nobel laureate said Ms. Mohammadi had suffered a severe cardiac crisis. Hundreds of people gathered in a park in South Korea's capital, Seoul, on Saturday to compete in the city's third annual sleeping competition. The event, dubbed the Power Nap Tournament, is aimed at drawing attention to the country's chronic sleep struggles, with data suggesting South Korea is one of the world's most overworked and sleep-deprived nations. That's the latest world news from the BBC.
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9: Here's the latest weather update for Kempsey and the Macleay Valley. Sunday's forecast is partly cloudy. Slight chance of a shower in the north during the day. Near zero chance of rain elsewhere. Kempsey 25 and Southwest Rocks 23 degrees. Monday's weather information is partly cloudy. Slight chance of a shower. Winds becoming light during the afternoon. Kempsey 27 and Southwest Rocks 24 degrees. That's the latest weather update from 103.1 Tank FM, part of the Macleay Valley.
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1: How does it work?
2: Take this first.
0: On a windy afternoon in mid-March, I got invited to take a trip I hadn't planned for.
1: Strapped in, ready to go.
0: With an Icelandic Coast Guard helicopter search and rescue team. I was meant to see one of the Coast Guard's ships in Reykjavik Harbour, but it got diverted to another part of the island due to avalanche warnings. So instead, they asked if I would like to join this five-man crew on a training flight.
1: I'm kitted up with a Coast Guard jacket, which they lent me, so I was completely unprepared for the cold.
0: It seemed rude to say no.
2: What we're looking at here is a communications console and also a navigational one. So here you can see a map, and you can see where the helicopter is in relation to the ground and terrain. Also, where you can see ships as well, other aircraft traffic.
1: What's your name?
2: Reynir. I'm a rescue swimmer in training.
0: Fishing and tourism are among Iceland's biggest industries, but nature in the North Atlantic is frequently brutal. So this service of approximately 300 people can be a vital lifeline. As the flight nears its intended destination, Reynish gets up from the console, wearing his rescue harness. A hoist operator hands him a winch hook, which he attaches to that harness. And when the door opens, he takes a seat at the edge, legs hanging out, and after getting the thumbs up, launches himself into the open air, which is now blowing hail horizontally. A steel cable lowers him onto the rocky, volcanic terrain below, which seems a long way down to me. Another rescue man follows to observe Reynish, as it's only his fifth week of training. And then an empty metal stretcher, which is used to transport accident victims. When the crew on the ground give the signal, each is pulled back up by the hoist operator, who guides them back safely inside the helicopter door. The crew practiced this maneuver 3 times on our flight, and it was no less impressive each time. Iceland is one of the few countries in the world without its own military. No army, no navy, or air force. Its defense and security relies on its international alliances and its highly effective civilian Coast Guard and police services. I'm Sandra Canthal, and in this edition of Assignment, I've come to this remote island nation to find out if a rapidly changing world is forcing Iceland to think about taking more responsibility for its own defense and security, and how they might make that happen. The Icelandic Coast Guard is the closest thing the nation has to a military service, and has played a crucial role in its civil defense for decades. The public has enormous faith in their skills. It's repeatedly voted the nation's most trusted institution. The Icelandic Coast Guard is a civilian agency, and it works alongside the nation's police force. They're both instrumental to the country's defense and security, combined with the umbrella of protection Iceland derives from being a founding member of NATO, the security alliance established in 1949, and a bilateral defense agreement signed with the United States in 1951. But faith in these bonds is being tested. Iceland has a population of fewer than 400,000 people. As the country adjusts to these new and volatile political realities, would creating its own national military be a possibility the public might want to consider?
1: Do you think Iceland should have an army?
3: No, I don't think so. I think with NATO, I think that's enough. And we have the Kunsumarhernar, the bilateral agreement with the United States.
0: Maria is a 20-year-old law student at the University of Iceland.
3: We're a small country, we can't have an army, I think.
0: Why not?
3: We're so small. It doesn't make sense. We don't have enough people and that want to be in the army.
0: Would you ever want to?
3: Not a chance. No way.
0: I'm only highlighting one person's response to this question, because everyone I spoke with in Reykjavik gave me an almost identical answer. And while I realize this is a very small sample size from within a whole nation, the consistency of the response was notable. In fact, a poll taken last year showed 72% of the population oppose creating a national military. And that may have a lot to do with the faith the nation has in its coast guard.
4: And here we have the situational picture of our waters.
0: You're moving this big screen with your fingers. And are these all the ships that are around the area at the moment?
4: Those are the ships which are operating in our region. And you see the lines and the areas with some restrictions. We have the call sign of each ship so we can check them. We have the underwater cables, the fiber optic cables connecting Iceland to Europe and the US.
0: Those are little lines on the map as well,
4: Yep, so we are monitoring them as well. So I'm Captain Auðun Kristinsson, Director of Maritime Division, and also involved in strategic planning and development of Icelandic Coast Guard and operation. This is the Joint Rescue Coordination Center for Iceland. This is actually, you can say, heart of Icelandic Coast Guard.
0: The Coast Guard is responsible for search and rescue, maritime safety, and security surveillance in the waters surrounding the country. It's also responsible for running the Keflavik Air Base in the southwest of the island. Iceland is located in what's known as the Greenland-Iceland-UK Gap that connects the Arctic and Atlantic Oceans. This makes the work of the Coast Guard vital to European security.
4: The Coast Guard is operating defense infrastructure in Iceland on behalf of the Ministry of Foreign Affairs. So we have our air surveillance radar, our air defense system. We have a small unmanned underwater vehicle. We are operating drones from our ships. We are looking into the field of unmanned surface vessels as well. So we are trying to develop a modern Coast Guard using all the technology which is available today.
5: So where are we?
6: We're in Aragata, which is a very nice street in Reykjavik because it actually is also home to our former president, Vigdís Finnbogadóttir, who was the first elected female president of the Democratic Republic in the world in 1980. So she lives here right out on the corner.
0: Pia Hansen is director of the Institute of International Affairs at the University of Iceland. Its remit is to examine foreign affairs issues from the perspective of a small state.
6: It used to be very much a taboo thing to even talk about defense in Iceland. You know, for people that actually voiced their opinion that we might have a military here, I'd almost say that they were ridiculed.
0: Why?
6: Because it's so foreign to us that we actually should have a military. We've never had it, and it's just very difficult to kind of wrap your head around it, I think, in many ways. And when you look at the way we've handled it so far, I think that most people would agree that we feel fairly secure, although the world is looking quite different and more difficult right now.
0: How different became clear earlier this year, when Donald Trump intensified his rhetoric, insisting America should be allowed to acquire Greenland, a self-governing territory of fellow NATO ally Denmark. Though Trump pulled back from his various threats at the World Economic Forum at Davos in January, it didn't escape notice when he seemed to confuse Greenland and Iceland in part of his speech referring to NATO.
7: I don't know that they'd be there for us. They're not there for us on Iceland, that I can tell you. I mean, our stock market took the first dip yesterday because of Iceland. So Iceland's already cost us a lot of money.
0: A White House spokesperson insisted he was referring to Greenland as a land of ice. And Greenland has come back into the president's sights, with recent comments returning to his ambition to annex the territory. This rattles nerves in Reykjavik.
6: For one thing, you know, if he's spotted Greenland, when is he going to spot Iceland?
0: But that brings up a particular dilemma for Iceland, because if President Trump is both threatening your nearest neighbor, Greenland, and getting angry at NATO quite often, where does that leave Iceland? Because it feels to me like it's sort of in a pincer movement.
6: It is, but I mean, I don't think the solution would be to start our own little army. That's not going to make any difference in this scenario. So obviously, we have to look at where are our friends and how can we strengthen that relationship.
0: The Icelandic government doesn't have a specific Ministry of Defense, as you'd find in many other countries. International defense and security matters are the remit of the Ministry of Foreign Affairs.
8: Okay, okay.
9: Hi, good
8: Hello.
9: To see you.
8: Hi,
9: Sandra Campbell. Nice to meet you.
8: Good to meet you.
10: The Minister for Foreign Affairs has at least four hats. She is the Minister for Foreign Affairs, she is the Minister for Foreign Trade, she is the Minister for Development, but she's also the Minister for Defence.
0: And Minister Gunnarsdóttir was juggling all those hats during the time I was in Iceland. So I met with Jonas Allinson, the Director General for the Directorate of Defence. He's represented Iceland at both NATO and the United Nations and had recently returned from meetings in the United States, which made me wonder, what do the Americans, with their huge armed forces, think about Iceland not having a military of its own?
10: I think there's a general understanding this has always been the case with Iceland since the establishment of the Republic.
0: Iceland gained its independence from Denmark in 1944. America has maintained a military presence on this island since the Second World War. But in 2006, they withdrew their permanent forces and turned the base over to the Icelandic government.
10: And since that time, we have been actively taking care of business, running the Icelandic air defense system, which is sort of the eyes and the ears of NATO in the north, monitoring the air traffic. But also, you know, running all the defensive infrastructure that now has proven itself very useful for allies' activities in the Arctic and the North Atlantic.
0: What are the major security concerns in the High North right now? What is Iceland guarding most against?
10: I think the overall perception of the alliance is that Russia is the main threat, and we, of course, see it the same way. They are bogged down in Ukraine now, but many of their capabilities, especially in the maritime domain, are actually located in the north. That's why we need to keep an eye on what they are doing. For Icelanders, we are also very concerned about the increasing hybrid activities. You see that in, I think, all European countries. In Iceland, we are mostly concerned about cyber attacks and surveillance. That's something that we are strengthening our defense against.
0: Hybrid threats are actions intent on harming or destabilizing societies, such as disinformation campaigns, hacking government systems, or disrupting critical infrastructure. These are challenges facing countries throughout Europe. In recent years, the Icelandic government spent approximately 0.2% of GDP on defense, well below the NATO average, because it has no standing military to maintain. But that figure has been steadily rising. And late last year, the government published a new policy outlining 13 defense priorities and plans to target a goal of 1.5% of GDP on defense-related spending.
10: The Icelandic parliament just recently approved the first defense strategy that sort of frames the priorities that we have going forward when it comes to our cooperation with allies. Also, what should be the priorities when it comes to our own homework? How can we strengthen the resilience of Iceland? We are used to dealing with natural disasters, but we also have to be able and prepared to deal with war and crisis. And that's one of the tasks that we have in front of us that we need to solve. Much of the work that we are doing is, of course, through civilian agencies, be it the Coast Guard, the National Commission of Police, but when it comes to hard defense, our main contribution is to support the allies that have the true capabilities to operate in a military conflict.
0: But not everyone in Iceland thinks this country is too small to support its own military force.
11: My name is Arnar Sigurjónsson. I used to be Director General of the Defense Directorate at the Ministry for Foreign Affairs.
0: That's the same job Jonas Allinson from the Ministry of Foreign Affairs has now. Arnor is trying to build a movement, from a start of three people at the moment, to advocate for the creation of an Icelandic army.
11: We call it the Guardians of Iceland in English, Varðmenn Íslands in Icelandic. And the purpose is to influence and persuade the Icelandic authorities that our present government policy of total reliance on foreign allies for the defense and security of Iceland is not sustainable and a poor policy.
0: And he's been making this argument for many years, even wrote a book about it called Icelandic Army, New Challenges in a Changed World, which he dedicated to the future generations of Iceland. But it's a position he acknowledges falls outside the mainstream.
11: We are on the fringes today because Icelanders don't want to think about the security defense of Iceland. It's best to leave that to other nations. And besides, it's much less expensive.
0: His group is proposing a national defense force of 2,000 people to defend the country during unforeseen security crises and a plan to pay for it.
11: We would reprioritize the government spending to allow for Iceland to participate in the NATO objective of spending 2% of GDP on defense and security.
1: But that means money's going to have to come from somewhere else, from schools, from hospitals, from roads. Is the public going to approve of this?
11: It is something that will be extremely unpopular.
1: Have you made these proposals to the politicians of Iceland?
11: Repeatedly.
1: And what was the response?
11: Total silence.
1: So does it feel lonely from where you're standing?
11: It does, but it is a fight we are engaged in, and hopefully we will have some success. If not, we will go down fighting.
0: Iceland is home to some notable political landmarks. The world's oldest parliament is a compact stone building in the middle of the city. In 1986, at a house on the harbour, the Reykjavik summit between Russia's Mikhail Gorbachev and President Ronald Reagan marked the beginning of the end of the Cold War. And a few streets away, another American president left his mark on the local culture.
1: Then a square, not far from the harbour, on a lamppost, there's a big sign that says Pölsa in red and white letters, referring to the national dish, the Icelandic sausage. And this is a very particular sausage stand, because in 2004, former President Bill Clinton came here and ordered a hot dog, but controversially, with just mustard. This goes against the national grain of having it with everything. That particular order now is known as the Clinton.
0: And just overlooking this tourist attraction are the offices where I'm going next.
1: Hi, I'm Sandy.
8: Hi, nice to meet you, and welcome to Reykjavik. And welcome to the offices of the Reykjavik Grapevine. It's an English language magazine published in Reykjavik since 2003. It's on the third floor. It's one of the last ungentrified buildings here in the downtown. And it's not going to look like maybe it should for like a publication in its third decade, because we figured it was kind of looking like a squat, so we emptied it and painted it, but it's missing sort of all of the memorabilia it should probably have.
1: I'm sure it's very charming. At least it's out of the wind.
8: I am Jón Trausti Sigurðarson. I'm the publisher of the Reykjavik Grapevine.
9: Hello, my name is Bart Cameron. I'm the editor of the Reykjavik Grapevine.
0: They showed me around the office, which wasn't nearly as bad as advertised. Then we went into a separate room, which was kitted out for the paper's other media offerings.
1: Oh, so you have your own podcast studio.
8: Yeah. Really bare bones, but we're a low-budget operation. Bart is sitting in a chair that he donated to the studio.
9: Yeah. These tiny chairs are fit in the tiny apartments we live in.
0: Before I came to Iceland, I didn't know much about the country, other than it was beautiful, had the occasional volcanic eruption, challenging weather conditions, and, of course, Björk. So Jón Trausti and Bart were kind enough to give me some insights into the Icelandic psyche and how the public views its national defense.
9: I would say there's a different approach to it, because things that can cause mortality here at a pretty high level and that one observes on a constant basis, you're dealing with the cold and the wind. We're covering Reynisfjara Beach, which is nearby, where if you step on the beach and what's called a sneaker wave gets you, you'll be pulled out to the ocean and you will drown horrifically. The nature here is pretty brutal and it's constantly around you.
8: It's an island culture. We rely on few large sectors. Fisheries is one of them, hence nature. Tourism is another one, nature. Kind of creates a psyche of like, we're not a nation that is known for planning things. We're a nation that's known for reacting to things, because that's the only sane thing to do, really, where you can't control your environment.
0: doesn't that make you a bit vulnerable to the whims and wishes of, well, mostly America, which at the moment seems quite a precarious thing to be?
12: It does, but it has to be taken into account that we got away with ignoring this issue during that whole period of post-war sort of world order. It just seemed like nothing would change and nothing was happening, and we just didn't, we never had to really deal with it. And before that world order, we weren't an independent nation, so we didn't have to deal with it either. So it's hard to recalibrate, I guess, towards trying to think about these issues in a more practical way, or were we actually trying to like have some agency in it? But we just kind of haven't, in my opinion.
0: Though events may be shaking people out of their complacency, Iceland's relationship with Europe is back on the agenda again. The government has accelerated a referendum asking if the public is in favour of restarting negotiations on EU membership. And when it comes to establishing an Icelandic military, the various parties which make up Iceland's government seem to be aligned.
9: All the parties' key talking point is actually cost of living crisis. And so if spending money towards a military would hurt the cost of living, I don't think that would get very far. So Kristján Frostadóttir is kind of a centrist prime minister, and her comment on the military was just not in her lifetime. And I think that's prevailing wisdom.
0: There was one last key facility I was meant to see while I was in Iceland, Keflavik Air Base. From this site, the Coast Guard is responsible for maintaining air and defense systems and radar communications, among other things that are critical to NATO operations in this part of the world. But on the day I was meant to travel to Keflavik, a massive storm hit the island, closing all flights in and out of the country and making the 50-kilometer journey too perilous in my small rental car. It was a vivid display of how harsh and unpredictable the weather here can be, which is why being able to run such an important facility in Arctic conditions means Iceland has more than just a strategic location to offer its allies. This small, tightly knit country has skills to pass on as well. And this may be one of the most valuable contributions it can make to security in the high north.
10: I mean, it's not only a weakness to be small. Sometimes, you know, with bigger states, it can become overly bureaucratic. But, you know, everyone is working together. For example, within the Defense Directorate, you have representatives from the Computer Incident Group. You have representatives from the National Commission of Police and also people from the Coast Guard. So in a way, we are all working together in the so-called Team Iceland in trying to solve the challenges that we are faced with.
0: So you're not defenseless?
10: No, far from it.
0: This edition of Assignment was produced and presented by me, Sandra Canthal. The editor was Penny Murphy.

0: 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Book a newly refurbished cabin and enjoy true upriver bush-style hospitality. Go to the website or call 6567-2071 today.
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3: Good morning, I'm David Cameron. A community vigil is being planned for Thursday in Alice Springs to remember 5-year-old Kumanjai Little Baby. Her body was found last Thursday after she was abducted from her home. Her kinship grandfather and Walpiri elder, Robin Jempanyanka Granitz, says the family is grateful for community support. He's encouraged people to wear pink clothes to the vigil.
4: We would love to see you kissed with the pink clothes and the white, and that will remind us and that will always remember that we are here for those kids, and those kids are like my grandkid that we have just lost.
3: The Liberals have held the Victorian state seat of Nepean on the Mornington Peninsula south of Melbourne. The by-election was triggered by the resignation of one-time deputy leader Sam Groth after serving less than one term. One Nation had attracted just over 21% of first preferences by the close of counting last night. The Liberals nearly doubled that, giving former Mornington Shire Council Mayor Anthony Marsh the win. Labor didn't stand a candidate. The result boosts the Liberals' hopes for the November state election. A 32-year-old man has been arrested after two bodies were found at a property in Sydney's southwest early this morning. Emergency services were called to a home in Rosemeadow just after 1:30 after reports a number of people had been assaulted by a man known to them. Police say a woman in her 60s and a man in his 20s were found dead at the address. Another man, aged 64, sustained serious head injuries and is in a serious condition in hospital. NATO says it's seeking clarification after the US Defense Department announced plans to withdraw 5,000 troops from Germany over the coming year. A NATO spokesperson says the adjustment underscored the need for Europe to take more responsibility for its defence. Here's the BBC's Joe Inwood.
5: This was both a fit of presidential pique, but also the result of a long-standing policy position. Donald Trump tried to reduce the number of US forces in Germany in his first term, saying the country needed to stand on its own feet militarily. Germany, along with many other European countries, has increased defence spending, and so it was diplomatic disagreements that led to this announcement. Earlier in the week, Chancellor Merz said the US was being humiliated and that it didn't have a strategy in its war with Iran.
3: The second of two new Spirit of Tasmania ferries has arrived in Geelong. Spirit 5 was built in Finland and then stored in Scotland. After the seven-week voyage to Australia, the ferry will undergo gantry testing before another temporary move to Melbourne. After years of delays, ferry operator TT Line says two new ferries are scheduled to begin carrying passengers between Victoria and Tasmania from October 31st. Sport, and in the AFL, St Kilda have rolled Carlton 108-69. Geelong beat North Melbourne 135-86. Brisbane too strong for the Bombers 143-79. And Richmond downed West Coast in Perth by 11 points. In the NRL, the Sydney Roosters have beaten Brisbane 38-24. Warriors 36-14 winners over the Eels, and Canberra beat the Titans 28-12 on the Gold Coast. And in English Premier League soccer, Arsenal pull ahead at the top of the table with a 3-0 win over Fulham.
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7: From Vision Australia, this is Talking Vision. 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
8: Hello everyone, it's great to be here with you. And for the next half hour, we talk matters of blindness and low vision. welcome to the program. This week we have a very special guest, an international guest. His name is Maximiliano Guerra Morales from the town of La Serena in Chile. He's been working on a bunch of disability initiatives in his hometown, including the Antenna Philharmonic Orchestra, which he is the coordinator of. The orchestra is debuting in Australia later this year during the Latin Festival in July in Sydney. They're playing at the Opera House, and people who are blind or have low vision are warmly encouraged to attend with tactile tours and sighted guides available upon request. Just get in touch with Maxi and he'll sort you out. I hope you enjoy this week's episode of Talking Vision. I started the conversation with Maxi by inviting him to tell us a bit about himself and his work.
9: Hello, how are you? I hope everyone is having a good time. Everyone having a good time with your family, with yourself. I'm going to talk a little bit about myself. So my name is Maximiliano. Maxi for friends, that's okay. I am from Chile. I am from Chile, and I left Chile around 8 years. So I went for first time to Germany to live there around 4.5 years. And after that, after my good time in Germany, I come to Australia. And now I'm living here. I'm living in Melbourne from 4.5 years approximately. I'm very happy to be here, new culture. Here in Melbourne is very multicultural. I love that. It's a big Latin community as well, because I'm from Latin America. And also I'm very happy to do this culture exchange with Australians, with Latins, with Asians. So I'm very happy to share all the experience that I have in my life with you guys. And also I have studied mechanical engineer in Chile, so that is my bachelor. Then I went to Germany, and now I'm here very close to start again another studies here in Australia. So I'm gonna study sustainability.
8: Oh wow, about, fantastic.
9: About renewable energy, because that is my way in my career, that is mechanical engineer. And I would like to do an advanced course about that. So I'm gonna start in end of May or first week of June.
8: Okay, but you've also got a quite musical side to all the things that you do, and it's a very exciting time in your life, Maxi, where we're talking about the orchestra that you're involved with, and they've got some quite exciting things coming up, and everything's sort of coming together there.
9: Yes, I'm. I'm very excited with this news that is from the orchestra from Chile. The name of the village is Antenna. That is the city of La Serena in Chile, where I come from, where my parents have a small market from 37 years. So all my neighbors know my mom, my father, myself as well. And well, guys, I would like to talk, to introduce yourself a little bit with the orchestra that Sam talk about. Well, this is a project. It's a project that was created around 24 years ago, where we got money from the government, so government funding, and we started with one violin. So we went to buy a different musical instrument to teach without fee for the people in my village. So at this time, around my country, the village was recognized like a danger village. Okay, so my father, that is the first guy that created this project, applied for this government funding to give the guys another way, you know, another way to have another option about life. And from this day, I start an amazing project. So year by year, I still develop this project. And we have now 380 people learning music without fee. So we start with one violin, and now we have 387 guys learning without fee. And we have three levels of orchestra. So the basic one, that is kids, that they are for first time taking an instrument, learning a little bit to read music, reading music. And the second one is the young, the teenager orchestra, around 40, 45 guys learning music as well. And we have the other ones, like the main one. And the main one is doing concert for all my country, for Valparaíso. Actually, next week we have two concerts in Viña del Mar, that is a city very close to the capital, that is Santiago in my country, just 45 minutes from Santiago. We have two concerts, okay? So this orchestra, last year, were to do the participating in the festival that is doing in Austria, Vienna, because, guys, I'm gonna put you around the world, okay? Around the world about classic music. Around the world, there are four world festival, that is New York, UK, Vienna, Austria, and Australia. So Australia, yeah. One is the oldest. This festival is doing in Australia from 34 years. So they have birthday for 34 years. This year is the 34. And never were...
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1: To show the people there how is all culture. We never thought about prices, we never thought about some recognized. Just we went there to live another experience for the guys, for myself, for the people in my village that can see some videos, some photos. That was the goals about our participation in this festival.
2: Okay.
1: But we never expect that, Sam. We got 4 Golden Awards in this festival. And then when we come back from the festival to Chile, to our country, all of the people, all of neighbors that we have in our village receive us with balloons, with some signal, you know, like, hey guys, welcome home back, blah, blah, blah. And at this day, actually, we have a documentary. Maybe after I'm gonna leave a link here.
2: Yes, yep.
1: It's a documentary that are talking about the life of the orchestra in this festival. So when we depart from Chile to Austria, and then was recovering all of this information in that festival, and then when we come back as well. And you can translate, you can choose English subtitles. So it's good for you guys to see to follow the story about that festival. Well, so after this year, a lot of things happened because we jumped to Europe. And now I'm living here and I contact Chris Gibbs, that is the organizer guy here in Australia for the festival. And we start talking, email, message. And then after, I think, 2 months talking about how we can come to participate in this festival in Australia, he sent us the formal invitation to be here in Australia. And after that, we start to do the logistics things in our country, in Chile. And we got the permission for the directory of the orchestra, and also the check, the green check, the green light from the government, from different persons. And now I would like to tell you guys that we come, finally we come to the festival that is happening from 5 July of 2026 to 12 July of 2026. And this festival start with a welcoming. And then the next days, like 6, 7, 8, 9, and 10, we have different activities and 2 performances for day. So the guys gonna play in 2 different places. And the day number 8, so 8th of July, we're gonna play in the Opera House.
2: Oh my God.
1: Opera House. And it's the first time that one South American orchestra gonna play in the Opera House in this festival, because never before were participating an orchestra in that festival. So we are very, very, very, very excited, Sam. And thank you for the invitation to talk with
2: That's
1: the guys
2: okay.
1: about this story.
2: That's no worries.

0: 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I hope you enjoyed the first half of that conversation with Maxi. 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That's varadio, all one word, .org. And now back to the second half of my interview with Maxi. Now, Maxi, let's take people back to the first time that we actually crossed paths. We were at the Melbourne Disability Expo in November. You came to chat to us about the experiences you've had with disability and why it's so important for you to involve that component of society, people with disabilities in your life. Tell us a bit about your experience with others who have disabilities and what you've been able to do with them over the time.
1: So a little bit about myself. So I'm trying to work in myself all the time. Okay, so I try to work in myself to share the vibe that I have, to share my energy that I have. And Sam is talking about the first meeting that we have, and we met in a workshop about disability, and I went there just, you know, about I am a guy that don't believe in expectative. I just trying to go with the flow and see what happened. And then I stopped in the radio and I saw Sam and we start talking because for me, guys, the life is talk. If we talk more, we know more what another person likes and what another person don't like. So after the first meeting, the second meeting, the third one, the fourth one, we can meet better, and that's can be easy for our life and for the life that we are creating with the relationship that we have with different person, with the environment, with animals, with our family, with our friends. So in Chile, there are an organization, the name is Forteza. Okay, Forteza means be strong. Okay, be strong. Like the life, is to be strong in different ways. And I'm working with neurodivergent people long time, not just in Forteza, in this organization, not just with Sam that is my friend, not just with Vietnamese guys that I am involved also in a project in Vietnam. Is work with people that maybe it's not recognized with the society that we have now, and maybe people is seeing them like a problem, you know. So I try to see this difference, because everyone is different. So I try to see this difference as a challenge. For example, I wanna talk about one family, a special family in Chile. Okay, there are a guy, the name is Agustin. Agustin, for friend, is Agus, okay? Agus is a guy with 93% of cerebral palsy. So the family of him, the family of Agustin, needs to change their life 360 degree in one day, in 1 minute, when they knew that Agustin was coming with a cerebral palsy. So what happened with these cares? Because no one learned from the life how cares when someone have some disability or some different knowledge or some different neurodivergence knowledge as well. So now I would like to continue working with disability, with neurodivergence guys, but to still work with them, I need to work in all different topics. So for example, the orchestra. The orchestra is a way that we can show the people that from the music, for the way of music, people can be happy, or people can be angry, or people feel different things, different feelings. So that's why this orchestra is just one step in the life, but maybe this step can give 1,000 steps for another people. That's why I talk, guys, with Sam, that from 5 July to 12 July, we wanna be part of this festival in Sydney. This festival is doing in Sydney. And 10 of July, we have a special concert for the Latin community, but everyone is welcoming. Everyone is welcome. Everyone can share with us. But I would like to tell you guys that you are very welcome to come to enjoy the music that we're gonna have on this day and to share the vibe. Doesn't matter what condition do you have. We are very welcome. We're gonna say maybe some jokes, some kidding. We're gonna hug you. You can listen the music, even if you can speak Spanish, even if you can speak English, even if you can speak, maybe you can hear. Maybe you can show something that the people can see. Okay?
0: Okay. Now, Maxi, the question I've got for you is about audio description and tactile tours. Have you heard of these before, and how do you see that going with the festival, being able to offer those for people who are blind or have low vision?
1: Yes. For example, this concert that is happening on 10th of July, I would like to give you guys that the people that are listening now this podcast, this interview with Sam, I would like to offer you guys three tickets I have to give you guys. And with that music, you can share with us the Latin vibe, because in this concert, is for 1 hour, 35 minutes. And we're gonna play songs from Chile, from Brazil, from Colombia, for example. Tierra Querida is the name. Peru, Argentina, Ecuador, Mexico. So we're gonna have like a Latin performance where you can listen all of these like famous songs for 1 hour, 35 minutes. And then after that, you can share with us your impression, your feeling, because this music have another rhythm. So for example, for me, when I listen some Latin American music, my body start to move, you know, like to... maybe we call sabor in Spanish. We call sabor, and sabor is when you have something like you don't know what's happening, but it start to moving your chest, your shoulder, your legs, and you. That is the music that we're gonna share with you. In this performance.
0: Well, that's fantastic to hear. I'm very excited to see how that all goes, so we'll definitely be in touch. Maxi, thank you so much. It was great to talk to you today and hear about everything you've been up to.
1: Thank you, Sam. Thank you so much. And guys, also, I'm going to share my channel. I have a channel that I am trying to show the community the entrepreneurship that the people have as well. Also, guys, if you have any disability, any neurodivergence, you are very, very, very, very welcome with me to write me anytime. If I can help you in anything, if I can share with you another experience, I am very, very able to share with you different things and to help. And you can help me as well with my English.
0: Yes, that's
1: thank
0: right.
1: Thank you so much.
0: That's okay. So that's right. If you would like to get in touch with Maxi, do certainly do that, especially for our listeners out there who are blind or have low vision. They're interested in heading along to the festival in July. If you have any questions or concerns, I'm sure Maxi will be very happy to answer those. Now, Maxi, let's get some contact details for people out there. What's the best way for people to get in touch with you and head to your website?
1: We have an Instagram website. The name is academia.pack. I'm going to spell academia. Pack.
0: Perfect.
1: The website is academia.pack. We have Instagram and we have YouTube as well. Because in this podcast, Sam maybe can share with you the Waltz in Matilda performance that we did, because that is an important song for Australians, and we are very respectful with all culture that the people have, and we are ready to play this performance with a little bit fix of Latin American vibe on Waltz in Matilda. So maybe Sam can put the link here and you can listen to the guys playing Waltz in Matilda as well.
0: Okay. Now, is there an email people could get in touch with?
1: Yes, the email that I have is maxi_12_g@hotmail.com.
0: C-O-M.
1: Yeah.
0: Wonderful. Oh, Maxi, thank you so much. It was great to chat to you.
1: Thank you. Thank you, Sam. Thank you so much for the opportunity. And thank you guys for listening to me. And I gonna promise you improve my English every time. Thank you so much.
0: And that's all the time we have for today. You've been listening to Talking Vision. Talking Vision is a Vision Australia Radio production. 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But until next week, it's Sam Colley saying bye for now.
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4: The NDIS constantly talks about choice and control. 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
5: This week, we chat with Lee Archer and Tristram Peters from Tenant Voice about how people in specialist disability accommodation are forced to share living arrangements.
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5: You can contact us via email at studio1@visionaustralia.org. 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
4: How would you feel if you were forced to live in group accommodation again? 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
5: 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Welcome to you both. Welcome to Studio One.
6: Thanks, Lizzie. Great to be here.
7: Likewise. Thanks so much.
5: So before we get into the nitty-gritty, as it were, introduce yourselves and tell us about your role at Tenant Voice. What is it that you do?
6: So I'm the manager of the Tenant Voice program, which is part of the Young Persons in Nursing Homes Alliance. So we've been funded by NDIA to develop a consumer voice for tenants living in SDA or who might want to. We've been going for about 18 months now, and it's a fantastic job. I really love it.
7: And I'm Tristram. So I am the facilitator for Queensland for Tenant Voice. So importantly, I have lived experience of disability. I'm an ADS participant living in SDA myself. So it's been an amazing opportunity to hear from my state, Queensland, around what matters to them when it comes to SDA and housing.
5: Just for the listeners that might not be aware, can you just clarify what SDA is?
7: So SDA is Specialist Disability Accommodation. So it's a particular housing model for NDIS participants. There's a number of different ways in which it can be configured. So I'm currently in a one-to-one. So I live in a two-bedroom apartment with an on-site concierge that supports me. So yeah, a really innovative way for NDIS participants, people with disabilities, to find housing options that suit them.
5: How did Tenant Voice first come about, and what was happening that made people realise that this group was needed?
6: So I've been working in this area for about 10 years, and it was suggested that about 28,000 people who are currently on NDIS payments would need a housing model that suited them to live independently. And it's part of the tail end of deinstitutionalising Australia, which the NDIA has done very well. In a very short time, they don't get much credit for the amazing kind of leap forward they've made for shutting most of the disability institutions across Australia. So that meant that there was a gap in terms of how to support people to live independently. So the idea of SDA was born, and it's for people with high support needs who might need up to about 8 to 24 hour support needs per day. And when we developed it, it became obvious quite quickly that people would need a bit of support to live independently and to make that housing model work. So the Tenant Voice came about because in my work, I realised that people with a disability weren't being listened to. The providers were out there, they were building properties that weren't suitable for people. Part of the design of SDA is the group of tenants had to choose a provider together, but there were no resources out there that assisted people to do that. So there was a real gap needed to actually support people with a disability to live in SDA in the best way possible.
5: Tristram, before you joined Tenant Voice, what was your line of work and how did you get involved?
7: Yeah, so I've been working in the NDIS for a long period of time. My background is in marketing, so I've been sort of working to demystify all the complexities of the NDIS and explain it in much simpler everyday terms. And, you know, that background coupled with the fact that I am an SDA resident myself made me really passionate about jumping on board with Tenant Voice and lending my experience. I suppose from a personal lens, I always wanted to move out of home by the age of 30. I never thought that would be possible. Then the NDIS rolled around and I snuck in by 3 months. I moved in just before my 30th birthday. But one of the things that I realised when I was going through that process is how complicated and complex it actually is to get the end goal of living in your own place. So with that personal experience and my marketing background, I just saw it as a great fit and I've loved every minute of it.
5: What kinds of issues or concerns do tenants most commonly raise with you?
6: Oh, it's such a big question, Lizzie. So there's a real range from the kind of experiences that every tenant has about their relationship with the landlord, which are, you know, the bread and butter of tenancy across Australia, to really complicated and quite awful experiences for people living in SDA. And we'll talk about the forced sharing in a bit, but the experiences with the design of apartments is that a lot of the developers that have built these properties haven't really understood the disability needs for the person that will be living there. So if you look on Housing Hub, which is like the realestate.com for disability housing, you will see every single property cupboards that are too high for the person with a disability to reach. So there are basic design flaws about the way that the properties have been built for people with a disability. You need vital repairs to your property because of your disability that just aren't being done, and people not accessing their appeal rights across the state to make sure that appeals are done. The way that services are delivered across the properties is a lot of people who are living in this bundle of housing have to share on-site supports with other tenants, and who gets the service when. Is you imagine having to decide between 10 different people about when you get your shower. So there are really complicated impacts of this kind of sharing model. It means that people's day-to-day experience isn't as independent as they would like. And even basic things about entering the property, you know, can you enter the property from both your apartment and from outside on the street into the property by yourself? A lot of people with a disability are telling us they can't even get in the front door without a support worker, which means that you need somebody with you when you're out in the community rather than being doing that independently. So there are a lot of kind of complexities that haven't really been sorted out yet.
5: Yeah, and I guess this is sort of stuff that people don't really think about. I imagine people in the everyday public would be pretty shocked when they hear about this sort of thing.
6: What we hear from the people in our reference groups, so we've got reference groups across Victoria, New South Wales and Queensland, which are made up of people living in SDA. And we just hear that people are so exhausted by admin that things like, you know, oh, I can't reach that shelf. Oh, I can't get into the house without a support worker are just, you know, they're really big issues, but they are nothing compared to, you know, the weight of bureaucracy and admin and the kind of things that people with a disability experience day to day. They don't get the service and attention that they deserve because life's pretty hard to start with.
5: Absolutely. So we're going to get to the forced sharing now. You recently published an article called SDA Tenants or Cellmates. What prompted you to write that article?
6: I have from so many different people that when you go through the process of applying for SDA is that the NDIA will recognise that you have high support needs and yes, you qualify to live in this SDA model of housing, but you can share with somebody else. And it struck me as being completely different from the way that most Australians would expect to live their life. Is most Australians expect that they would choose who they live with, even if you're going through a period where you might not be earning that much, that you still have the opportunity to share with whoever you want to, rather than being shoved into an apartment where somebody else decides how many people you live with and who they are. And it is completely outside the experience of most Australians, except for if they're in prison or if they're in aged care. So disability has a long history of institutionalising people. We've done it in, you know, the big kind of asylums that people were forced into up until, you know, the 1980s really. And then in group homes, people have been forced into sharing accommodation that has not been through their choice with little opportunity to select who they want to live with. And then we're just replicating that model under this scheme as well, deciding that people with a disability don't have the same rights as other Australians to choose who they live with. And it doesn't get much airtime and most Australians wouldn't accept it.
5: So Tristram, you could answer this next question. The article talks about people sometimes being required to share SDA housing with strangers. What are some of the challenges that that can create for tenants?
7: Yeah, so obviously the NDIS is underpinned by this notion of choice control, and by stripping a participant of that choice, it then forces them into situations where their safety might be at risk and also just, you know, what they want out of their living arrangement. So I have had conversations with reference group members and others that, you know, they've been put in a particular shared environment where there's been a flatmate, another tenant who's had specific behaviours that poses a risk to them. So a couple of the people I've spoken to have a form of muscular dystrophy, can't defend themselves, and so they were at risk of being attacked, and unfortunately a couple of them were. So that safety component is really key. We need to ensure that people feel safe leaving their homes. There's so much trauma wrapped up in having a disability already. To then put them in a situation where more trauma might arise is obviously a very challenging thing. But moving beyond that, it's also just a basic human right that we have the choice to live with who we want to, where we want to. And we just need to recognise that at the forefront in any conversation when we're talking about SDA and other housing arrangements.
5: So you say you've had experience in SDA. If you feel comfortable, can you tell us with some of the challenges that you faced personally?
7: Yeah, absolutely. So when I first applied to become an SDA resident, I was actually given a 1-3 outcome. So that was the NDIA saying that they wanted me to live with others. I did not want to do that. I work a lot of the time remotely from home, so I needed a space where I could do what I needed to and, you know, work quietly and so on and so forth. So I actually had to go and lobby the NDIA and get ministers involved and all that sort of thing to make that possible. So it was a long bureaucratic process to get the residents that I wanted. Finally, I did that. But that's not to say there hasn't been other further challenges that have popped up over time. So one of the big ones for me is, you know, I have a backup generator that runs all my automations. That's broken a few times. Replacements for that have taken 2 months to come. So that means I then rely on my support workers more often, which strips me of my independence. And then the other thing is just around the overall design. So, you know, like Lee mentioned, having cupboards that are too high. My microwave nook is on the floor, so there's no way in the world that I'm ever going to be able to reach that. But then also not just, you know, the dwelling itself, it's also the environment around it. So what things can we do to improve my access, you know, having paths that are accessible nearby, having public transport that's accessible nearby. It's a full picture. It's not just my apartment, but so much more than that. And yeah, like Lee said, we need to make sure that we can get in the home, that I can get in my home, as well as looking and making sure the home's accessible too.
5: So NDIS tends to pride itself on giving people with disability choice and control. From your perspective, how much choice do people currently have when it comes to who they live with in SDA?
7: The reality is that both what I've experienced and what I'm hearing from reference group members is that choice is becoming harder and harder to obtain. So I suppose by default, we're not given what we want, so we're going to have to go and fight for it. We have to have an immense administrative burden of paperwork to sort of show why we deserve what we're choosing. It's the sad reality that, you know, the amount of time it takes to evidence what we need and what we want is just adding an immense weight to what's already a very difficult experience. So, yeah, I mean, I don't want to be too pessimistic, but yeah, that choice is becoming more and more harder to come by.
5: See, I'm hearing a lot of words like you have to justify, you know, you have to do all this paperwork. What is the NDIA's attitude towards the challenges that SDA residents are currently facing?
6: It's such a complicated area, and I feel like we haven't actually articulated how exceptional SDA is for a lot of people. Like, I feel like we need to actually reinforce what a life-changing experience it is for people to be able to live independently out there in the community. People have been able to live independently from aged care, that have been warehoused in aged care for years and years. They've been able to leave the family home like Tris has. They've been able to leave social housing. People have been able to move out of legacy group homes for the first time. So it's been a really incredible opportunity for most people who live in SDA, but not for everyone. And the difficulty is trying to work out how to bring that experience of, you know, an incredible achievement for people to live the life they want to live and make it the same for everyone. And it's difficult to engage the NDIA in the discussions about it because a lot of the SDA has been left to the market. So I think behind this has been that, yes, we've realised that the NDIA has to find housing solutions for a small amount of people, only about 40,000 people. And in order to do that, they've left it to the market to decide what they should build. And a lot of people who have been involved in building SDA, either the money people or the developers, have never met a person with a disability, have never asked them what it is that they want. So I think some of the failure in policy here is not really engaging with the consumer, which is what a market should do if you're really talking about market forces, to build what people want. Because if you don't build what people want, they're not going to buy it. That applies across the whole of capitalism. So I think that that's the spot where there's been a bit of a failure by the sector of understanding how to build for people with a disability in a way that they want to, and NDIA deciding whether they've got the responsibility to steward the market or whether it should be left up to the market to build and let the consumer choose. And it's, you know, a policy kind of, you know, point across the whole of the NDIA about, you know, who has responsibility for markets and what they deliver, as we've seen in the last week when you've been talking about registered providers.
5: So do you think then that the current SDA model is prioritising funding and efficiency over people's independence and preferences then?
6: Oh, that's such a big question. So when the SDA first started, and if you look on a table, you can see that you can build 1, 2, 3-bedroom apartments. You can build a bigger home with up to 5 bedrooms. And if you look at the price point on that table, you can see that you get the most money if you build a 5-bedroom home. So I think that the providers look at that and decide, yep, I'm going to build that because that's my greatest return, without actually understanding what it is that people want. So I think that that's been one of the pressure points, is that the people who are out there building don't understand the market and how people want to live. So I think that that's the kind of, you know, the issue really, in terms of, you know, not having a great understanding of, you know, how the scheme works and people wanting to live independently compared to what a provider can actually get on paper, a return for what they build.
5: Are there not stringent laws in place as to how you have to design your buildings and things like that?
6: Yes, but that doesn't mean that they meet people's needs. So there are particular kind of, you know, levels of build that you have to subscribe to, like the design standards for SDA. But that doesn't necessarily mean that they meet the needs of the person. Say you build a property for somebody and you're building a 1-bedroom apartment for a person to live by themselves, and you're building it as one of 10 accessible properties in a block of 100. So it means that you've got quite a small footprint of what you're trying to build, but you build it according to the SDA design standards. But that doesn't mean that that person has a property that meets their needs. So if you have a lot of, say, continence supplies, where do you put them? Just because it's been built to the standard doesn't mean that it's got enough storage for you to be able to live in your house properly. Or if you have a second wheelchair, if you're a sports person and you have your day-to-day wheelchair and then you have your one for performance out on the weekend doing whatever sport it is that you're doing, where do you put that second chair? So there are a lot of day-to-day living pressures that arise from living in an SDA property that actually aren't covered by the design standards. But you would know, if you are a developer that had talked to a person with a disability about what their needs are, that actually living in that apartment is quite different from what the design standards suggest.
5: So who's creating these design standards, and do you think it comes down to the fact that they haven't had the lived experience of disability to be able to make those decisions?
6: I think so. And it's just, I feel like I've said this for the last 10 years, is that if you don't ask people what they want and how they want to live, you're not going to build something that people want. It's just like a massive failure of the scheme to not make sure that people who are building properties actually understand the need of the consumer. So who has responsibility for that? It's, you know, about whether the agency has responsible for market stewardship or not. I think there's divided opinion out there, depending on your political perspective. But, you know, there's just been a real gap in terms of, you know, the ideas of the design standards, which are fine, but don't meet the needs of the people with a disability.
5: I also read in the article that Senator Steeljohn weighed in on this particular issue. Just remind our listeners of what exactly it was that he had to say.
6: He framed it so beautifully, because while we've been talking about, you know, having the choice to live with who you want to in the circumstances that you choose isn't just like a nice kind of idea that everybody should subscribe to. It's part of our obligations under the UN Human Rights of People with a Disability, which Australia is a signatory to. And he said it's a civil rights fight that we have yet to have. It was a very profoundly moving thing for him to understand that it's not people with a disability expecting the world. It is that we have agreed that people with a disability get to choose how they live and with whom they live, in the same way that most Australians take for granted. So I loved how he was able to kind of, you know, sum it up in that kind of rights language. It's a civil rights issue. People with a disability should choose who they live with.
5: So I guess I'll frame this question to both of you. What kind of policies or changes would you like to see implemented when it comes to the SDA model?
7: What a beautiful question. Look, I think that following on from what Lee said around the Senator's messaging, Australia is a signatory to the United Nations Conventions on the Rights of Persons with Disability. And one of those articles really clearly states that we, people with disabilities, have the right to choose where we want to live and who we live with. So I think at a policy level, we need to ensure that our obligations to the Convention on the Rights of People with Disabilities is met, and that when we're going and having sort of our assessments and going through the application processes to come SDA, that's at the forefront of any conversation. And I think first from that, one of the brilliant things that Tenet Voice does is ensuring that everything is designed with people with disability. It's a bit of a buzzword, this notion of co-design, but a lot of policy doesn't enshrine that notion of co-design. And we need to get back to putting people with disabilities at the center of any policy decision. And look, there's always going to be tension around what the federal government needs and wants from the NDIS, but we at least need a conversation at a policy level with people with disabilities expressing their wants and desires as much as anything else.
6: I think there needs to be a lot more support for tenants in terms of making choices, because part of the model is there's something called the 10 plus 1 model, which means that in a group of apartments of 10 SDA tenants that you share some on-site supports. And it's really difficult for tenants to work out how you choose a provider together. I know that, you know, if my husband and I are choosing where we go for dinner, sometimes that takes half an hour of going back and forth just to solve a simple problem. But if you're asking 10 people with disabilities to choose a provider together, and some of the service provision is about very intimate supports, how do you actually support people with a disability to make the choices that they need to make? And there's not much that the NDIA has developed or the community has developed to help people make the choices that they need to share those kind of policy decisions together. So I think that we need to develop a much more sophisticated framing of how people with a disability living in this model can actually make the choices that they need to live well together.
5: For people that may be listening who are in SDA or want to know more about SDA, how can they contact Tenant Voice?
6: So you can find us on our website, which is ypnh.org.au/tenantvoice, and you can get to us that way, or I'm happy to leave an email address that you can put in your show notes, or it's just lee@ypnh.org.au. So send us an email. We would love to hear what's going on in SDA properties, and for people that might want to move into an SDA property, because what we've found as we've kind of gone out and about in the world is that people who would be qualified to live in this new model of housing, which has been fantastic for most people, don't even know that it exists. So that might be people that have lived in legacy group home for their entire lives, for their adult lives. Or it might be people that don't have much access to a really great support worker that tells them that they could live in a different way of their choice. So we'd love to hear from anybody that lives in SDA what's working well, because we want the really great examples of what works well so that we can assist providers to implement that across all of SDA. What's not going so well, and if you've got trouble even getting SDA into your plan in the first place. So we would love to hear from people.
5: Lee and Tristram, thank you so much for joining us on Studio One. Now, Lee, before we go though, I hear that you have been running a very little interesting campaign called No Sweetie. So tell us a bit about that. It sounds like a lot of fun.
6: So what we hear and notice about the interaction between support workers and people with a disability is there's a lot of sweetie, honey, darling love that is kind of aimed at people with a disability in their day-to-day life from out there in the community, but from their providers as well. And it's not harmless. It's not benign. It's actually reinforcing an unhealthy power dynamic, particularly between the worker and the person with the disability. So we've decided to do something about it in a fun and lighthearted way, is that we've developed our No Sweetie campaign that started to open a conversation about why this language is just not okay for people with a disability. So we've got a whole bunch of T-shirts and stuff that you can print in your home to tell workers you're living in a sweetie-free zone, just to start moving that dynamic. Because if you're a person with a disability and you've got a support worker in your home, And for them to call you sweetie is a really unusual thing, because they're not going to call their CEO sweetie. They're not going to call the Prime Minister sweetie. So why is it okay to call the person with a disability who is your employer that affectionate name? It's a transaction. They're providing a service to you. It just does not belong in this area. So that's what we're doing. It is for everyone. One of our co-workers joined our team meeting the other day and said, oh, I just got champed. We all started to laugh. It was an interaction with, I think, somebody on public transport. Here you go, champ. It is that we just want to start challenging that language everywhere, because it's not kind. It's not benign. It's looking down on people with disabilities if they were children or pets. And we are really wanting people to push back and start actually saying, I'm not your sweetie. I'm not your love. But having our kind of fun campaign means that you can challenge it in a less threatening way, so that you can actually start having that conversation in the broader community.
5: So how can people learn more about the campaign or purchase the merch if they want?
6: Great. So you can jump on board nosweetie.org, and it's sweetie, S-W-E-E-T-I-E, and have a look at our campaign and purchase. You can get a cap, you can get a t-shirt, you can get a bingo card for a bit of fun to actually start recording the amount of sweetie, heartney, darling, love champs you cop in a single day. And we've got some signs that you can put in your property if you have workers in your home that says this is a sweetie free zone, so that the workers know that they're not to use that kind of language in your home. It's a really hard thing to shift culturally, but you've got to start somewhere, and this is a great way of doing it to make it lighthearted, I think.
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3: Good morning, I'm David Cameron. The family of five-year-old Kumanjai Little Baby has thanked the Alice Springs community for its support. 47-year-old Jefferson Lewis has been arrested in relation to her death, with charges expected to be laid today. Her grandfather, Walpree elder Robin Jampanyanka Granitz, says the family is grateful to those who helped search for the little girl last week and for the ongoing tributes and donations.
4: Really grateful what they've done made us think that yes, we have people who really supported us. It is now time for sorry business, to show respect for our family and to have a space and time to have a grieving.
3: A 32-year-old man has been arrested over the death of three people in Sydney's southwest overnight. Emergency services were called to a home in Rosemeadow just after 1:30, after reports a number of people had been assaulted by a man known to them. Police say a woman in her 60s and a man in his 20s were found dead at the address. Another man, aged 64, was found with serious head injuries and later died in hospital. A senior Iranian military official says renewed conflict with the US is possible after President Donald Trump rejected the latest peace proposal from Tehran. Speaking on state television, the official said evidence shows the United States is not committed to any promises or agreements. The details of the proposal aren't known, but sources say a likely obstacle to negotiations was a proposed delay to talks on Iran's nuclear program. New data has revealed many victim survivors of family domestic violence are being cut off from services when they need it most. DV Safe Phones takes donated devices and sets them up for those in need. The charity says 55% of recipients report having their own phones taken, broken or monitored by perpetrators. DV Safe Phone Ambassador Pip Ray says she's heard cases of isolation.
5: This is so common, but it could be easily dismissed or overlooked. And that was where her partner had destroyed her phone and she and the children had to flee with only a few belongings. And because she just didn't have a working device, she wasn't able to contact anyone for support. She didn't know anyone else's number and then so couldn't organise housing, didn't have access to the internet, and it just creates that isolation and exclusion from the digital world.
3: The former racing driver and Paralympic champion Alex Zanardi has died at the age of 59. The Italian began his career in Formula One and the kart series in the US, but reinvented himself despite having both legs amputated. The BBC's Mike Bushell explains.
6: For many, that would have been the end of the story, but for Zanardi, he was so thankful for the chance of a new beginning, as he explained in an interview in 2018.
7: When I woke up, I was just happy. I mean, if I could describe the feeling which would emerge way above all the others, was just joy. To have lost my legs at that moment was really the last of my problems, because I was so happy to be alive.
6: Refusing to step away from sport, he raced in touring cars and also reinvented himself as a paracyclist, winning 4 gold and 2 silver medals at the London and Rio Paralympic Games, becoming one of Italy's most successful Paralympians.
3: In the A-League men's soccer, Auckland and Sydney are through to the competition's semi-finals.
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9: Here's the latest weather update for Kempsey and the Macleay Valley. Sunday's forecast is partly cloudy. Slight chance of a shower in the north during the day. Near zero chance of rain elsewhere. Kempsey 25 and Southwest Rocks 23 degrees. Monday's weather information is partly cloudy. Slight chance of a shower. Winds becoming light during the afternoon. Kempsey 27 and Southwest Rocks 24 degrees. That's the latest weather update from 103.1 Tank FM, part of the Macleay Valley.
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1: And now we want you all cats to brush up your fur and be seated while we dish out a diddle that'll dig the undaunty right out from under auntie. And this hunk of hop, scat, and jump is being done especially for Major Eddie Marshall, APO 953, and Corporal Joey Phillips at APO 708, way, way far away. And here's a gal who's going to do the chirping for you, Sister Rosetta Tharpe. Sister Tharpe, say hello to Joe, way, way out there.
2: Hello, Joe, way, way out there.
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1: Here's the latest weather update for Kempsey and the Macleay Valley. Sunday's forecast is partly cloudy. Slight chance of a shower in the north during the day. Near zero chance of rain elsewhere. Kempsey 25 and Southwest Rocks 23 degrees. Monday's weather information is partly cloudy. Slight chance of a shower. Winds becoming light during the afternoon. Kempsey 27 and Southwest Rocks 24 degrees. That's the latest weather update from 103.1 Tank FM, part of the Macleay Valley.
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3: Good morning, I'm David Cameron. The Liberal Party has retained the Victorian seat of Nepean in a by-election. Former Mornington Shire Mayor Anthony Marsh is set to become the state's newest MP. Victorian Liberal leader Jess Wilson seized on Labor's decision not to contest the seat.
4: People who deserve more from their government deserve more to put a candidate in this election. The government did not even run a candidate here. Demonstrates how little they care about people here on the peninsula.
3: In Tasmania, voters headed to the polls yesterday for two upper house elections. Education Minister Joe Palmer leads the race in the northern division of Rosevears. In Huon in the state's south, the incumbent independent Dean Harris has a slight lead. The election outcomes could determine the future of greyhound racing in Tasmania, with a Legislative Council vote on a proposed ban expected this month. Sydney detectives are investigating the death of three people in Sydney's southwest overnight. Emergency services were called to a home in Rosemeadow just after 1:30 after reports a number of people had been assaulted. A woman in her 60s and a man in his 20s were found dead at the address. Another man, aged 64, was found with serious head injuries and later died in hospital. Police have arrested a 32-year-old man believed to be known to the victims. Yemen's Coast Guard says a Liberian-flagged oil tanker has been hijacked off the country's coast by unidentified armed men who steered it towards Somalia. Tracking data showed the laden tanker made a sharp southward turn, the BBC's Tom Bailey reports.
5: Yemeni Coast Guard officials say several patrol boats have been deployed to try to locate the ship in the Gulf of Aden, with the finger of suspicion appearing to fall on Somali pirates. This is the second such incident in the area in just over a week, after the hijacking of another oil tanker by Somali pirates late last month. Piracy, once notorious off Somalia's coast, had declined in recent years, but has made something of a comeback. These latest incidents are likely to raise further concerns over international oil supplies amid the ongoing disruption caused by the US-Israeli war with Iran.
3: A rally in Sydney today will call for more funded desexing of cats to help protect native species. The Young Animal Justice Party is holding the event. Organiser Deborah Rouse spoke to National Radio News about the need to control the cat population.
6: We don't have yet enough scientific evidence about the actual impacts of domestic cats on wildlife. We're not disputing that a cat hunts, but the best way forward to reduce the impacts is through minimising the cat populations and also for increasing cat containment.
3: Sport and in AFL, St Kilda have surged in the second half to defeat Carlton 108-69 at Docklands, wins to Geelong and Brisbane, and Richmond downed West Coast in Perth by 11 points, 99-88. In the NRL, the Sydney Roosters beat Brisbane 38 points to 24, Warriors 36-14 winners over the Eels, and Canberra beat the Titans 28-12 on the Gold Coast. In English Premier League soccer, Arsenal pull ahead at the top of the table with a 3-0 win over Fulham.
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8: Here's the latest weather update for Kempsey and the Macleay Valley. Sunday's forecast is partly cloudy. Slight chance of a shower in the north during the day. Near zero chance of rain elsewhere. Kempsey 25 and Southwest Rocks 23 degrees. Monday's weather information is partly cloudy. Slight chance of a shower. Winds becoming light during the afternoon. Kempsey 27 and Southwest Rocks 24 degrees. That's the latest weather update from 103.1 Tank FM, part of the Macleay Valley.
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0: The Kempsey CWA's Conversation is back, and you're invited to drop in for a relaxing morning of connection and community. 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
4: He was born in Asia Minor, a colonised Jewish man. His father, the village carpenter, worked wood in his occupied land. He was apprenticed to his father's trade and his country paid its dues to the colonial Roman conquerors. He was a working class Jew. Though conceived 3 months out of wedlock, the stigma never stuck. He began a 3-year public life, but he never made a buck. Because he spoke out against injustice, saw that capitalism bled the poor, he attacked self-righteous hypocrites and he condemned the lawyer's law. But they've commercialised his birthday now, the very people he defied, and they've sanctified their system and claim he's on their side. But if he appeared tomorrow, he'd still pay the highest cost. Being a radical agitator, they'd still nail him to a cross. You see, he'd stand with the downtrodden masses, identify with the weak and oppressed. He'd condemn the hypocrites in church pews and the affluent, arrogant West. He'd oppose Stalinist totalitarianism, the exploitation of millions by one, and peace through mutual terror and diplomacy from the barrel of a gun. He'd fight with Joe Hill in Valencia, Mandela in Freire, try to free the third world's millions from hunger and despair. He'd stand with the peasants at the pockmarked walls and they'd haul him in on bail. He'd condemn all forms of apartheid and he'd rot in their stinking jails. He'd denounce all dictatorships and Mammon's greed, the exploitations of others for gain. He'd oppose the nuclear madness and the waging of wars in his name. He'd mix with prostitutes and sinners, challenge all to cast the first stone. A compassionate agitator, one of the greatest the world has known. He'd condemn all corrupt law and order, tear man-made hierarchies down. He'd see titles and status as dominance and the politics of greed he'd hound. He'd fight against the leagues of the Ku Klux Klan and the radical racist right. One of the greatest humanitarian socialists was Comrade Jesus Christ.

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no, my friend, I'm not blind. My eyes may be closed, but I don't mind. For I see things far beyond your sight, 'cause God gave me a sense to guide me all right. You don't understand how happy I can be. Friend, life's not made up alone of what our eyes can see. Why, you can see mountains and rivers and trees, and you can find beauty in the flowers and the birds and the bees. Why, I find a beauty that you'll never know. The kind that comes from away inside, the kind that comforts so. I've learned to think of everything as beautiful and bright, 'cause God gave me that inner sense to take the place of light.

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3: Good morning, I'm David Cameron. The family of five-year-old Kumanjai Little Baby has thanked the Alice Springs community for its support. 47-year-old Jefferson Lewis has been arrested in relation to her death, with charges expected to be laid today. Her grandfather, Walpuri elder Robin Jempanyanka Grenitz, says the family is grateful to those who helped search for the little girl last week and for the tributes and donations.
4: We are really grateful. What they've done made us think that, yes, we have people who really supported us. It is now time for sorry business, to show respect for our family and to have a space and time to have a grieving.
3: The Republican chairman of the US Congressional Armed Services Committees have said they're very concerned about the Pentagon's decision to withdraw 5,000 troops from Germany. Senator Roger Wicker and Representative Mike Rogers warned that prematurely reducing America's forward presence in Europe risks undermining deterrence. The BBC's Peter Bowes is in Washington.
5: This is a significant rebuke of the Pentagon by two high-profile chairmen of the respective Armed Services Committees in the House and the Senate, speaking with one voice here, saying that they are concerned about this move, which the Pentagon says will take place in the next 6 to 12 months. They say it sends the wrong signal to Vladimir Putin, and by that they mean it sends a signal of weakness.
3: The second of two new Spirit of Tasmania ferries has arrived in Geelong. Spirit 5 was built in Finland and then stored in Scotland. After the seven-week voyage to Australia, the ferry will undergo gantry testing before another temporary move to Melbourne. After years of delays, ferry operator TT Line says two new ferries are scheduled to begin carrying passengers between Victoria and Tasmania from October 31st. A charity supplying phones to victim survivors of family domestic violence says it's vital to provide access to support and services. More than half of recipients of a DV safe phone report perpetrators confiscated, monitored or broke their original phones. The charity's lived experience ambassador, Pip Ray, told National Radio News a phone simply opens up many options.
6: A lot of what causes the drama is the fear. So it's this drama of, oh, what if? But if people know how to operate their phones and who you can report to, and services do that, that is exactly what a domestic violence service does. They help you and support you to understand how to navigate this really unique part of the world that we hope that most people don't have to deal with, but so many do.
3: Passengers in the United States have been left stranded by the collapse of Spirit Airlines. It follows a doubling in jet fuel prices as a result of the US-Israeli war on Iran. US Transportation Secretary Sean Duffy says other airlines were working to help out Spirit customers.
7: I'm grateful that all of them didn't look for an opportunity to gouge passengers, to take advantage of this situation. You actually saw the exact opposite. You saw airlines step up and say, no, actually, as we're all Americans, we're going to lean in and try to help out in a difficult time.
3: Sport, and in the A-League men's soccer, Auckland and Sydney are through to the semi-finals. The Kiwi side drew 1-1 with Melbourne City in regular time, winning a penalty shootout. Sydney downed Melbourne Victory 1-0 in the other elimination final.
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9: Here's the latest weather update for Kempsey and the Macleay Valley. Sunday's forecast is partly cloudy. Slight chance of a shower in the north during the day. Near zero chance of rain elsewhere. Kempsey 25 and Southwest Rocks 23 degrees. Monday's weather information is partly cloudy. Slight chance of a shower. Winds becoming light during the afternoon. Kempsey 27 and Southwest Rocks 24 degrees. That's the latest weather update from 103.1 Tank FM, part of the Macleay Valley.
0: 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Bowls Day fundraiser will be hosted by the Kempsey Heights Bowling Club in conjunction with the Kempsey United Hospital Auxiliary on Saturday the 20th of June from 12:30pm on the Greens. There'll be a barbecue at 11:30am with two games with 10 ends. The entry is $80 per team of four with payment on game day. 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

When I first got big enough to start running around by myself at nights, the first place I wanted to go was to the camp meetings and to the Brush Harbor meetings and hear them sing them good old songs. I learned a lot of them old songs, but there's one especially that I like better than all the rest, and I remember it today just as well as I did the day I learned it. The name of it is I Am a Pilgrim.

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One-on-one with the man, 'cause from my knees I know where I stand. And I thank God

0: If you're feeling alone and struggling with your mental health, give the SANE forums a go. 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